0: KFI2SER.
1: Oh my God, the mic was off that whole time. I was thinking to myself, I can't hear myself. I know I'm congested. There's something going on. Let's do the traffic one more time. Roll it back.
2: 2SER traffic.
1: There we go. And I've got the sound effects working now, thank God. It's a bit of a mess today. Oh well, out at Box Hill, Windsor Road at Mount Carmel Drive, there's multiple vehicle crash there. And out at Macquarie Park, M2 motorway approaching the tunnel, there's a broken down truck there. Heavy traffic conditions there as well. One of three eastbound lanes closed. Let's get into your weather for the week.
0: Weather on 2SER.
1: Yes, another sunny, sunny, sunny week. Today's going to be sunny with a top of 19 in the city, 19 out west. For tomorrow, it's going to be sunny, patches of morning frost again with a top of 19. Same for Thursday, it's going to be sunny with patches of morning frost with a top of 18. For Friday, it's going to be sunny, areas of morning frost in the outer west with a top of 19. Then for your weekend, Saturday is going to be mostly sunny with a top of 20. For Sunday, it's going to be partly cloudy, medium chance of showers with a top of 23 in the city, 22 out west. Now, let me tell you what's coming up in the next hour of the Tuesday Daily. We've got a new way that you can snoop on potential home buyers if you're in the real estate world. You're looking for another slimy way to get into all of our skin. This is the way you can do it. I'll reveal what that is. Plus, there's the Lamborghini leg extending surgery. I've heard of this leg extending thing before, but there's something about it that makes it the Lamborghini of leg extending. I'll go through. I might need that. I'm only, what, 5'8"? Whatever 173 centimeters is. I'll Google it. Different websites and people will say different things. Google says it's like 5'7". Then someone will say, oh, I'm 5'10" and you're the same height as me. I don't know. I just know I'm 173 centimeters. So you can do the math in your head. Plus we got your sports report and a new burger combo. It's a must try, apparently. I don't know. I like a burger, but I don't know if this combo is for me, but I'll go through that soon. Plus Molly Nielsen, Space Moth and Buck Meek on the way. Up next, though, we're talking about childhood maxing. If you got kids, all the looks maxing, that's all the rage now. There's a new one now. We've gone through this before. We've gone through a few of them. But childhood maxing, this is a new one. I'll reveal what that all means. Up next for now, though, this is Mulberry Body Type. This morning here at 2SCR 107.3, 6 past 10 here on the Tuesday Daily.

Mulberry Body Type this morning here at 2SER 107.3. You're on air with Campbell Steamboat Smith on the Tuesday Daily. It's currently 10 past 10. In between all the news and the traffic and the weather, we've had a text in saying, you know, I may be a bit nasally today. I'm getting better. I don't even know what I've got. I haven't done a doctor or anything. It's one of those things where by the time I can get an appointment and all that, it's all over. Cold and flu symptoms. We'll just go with that. Someone said I should check my nasal passages, get them swabbed for a mole test. Inner West Rentals will colonize your sinuses. Now, look, I guess it's a good thing that I can't afford to rent, because if I was renting something with mold, that would not be for me. That's another thing to look out for, I guess, when I'm on the hunt for a place, when I can finally get there. I'll get there one day. Full-time work would probably help that out. But I guess I'd have to do some mold maxing. Which, speaking of maxing, we're talking about childhood maxing. So it all started on social media, the maxing trend. It's all mainly, you know, those alpha male Andrew Tate type of guys that, you know, clearly are very lonely and don't have a lot going on. So they turn to the internet and they max out everything about them. So it's mainly about looks maxing. So, you know, cheek max and eyebrow max, you do all that sort of maxing. Well, now you can do childhood maxing. It's the latest maxing trend. How many times can I say maxing? It's going to be a long segment if I keep doing that. I'll try to restrain myself. But basically, it's adults intentionally bringing elements of childhood into their everyday lives in an attempt to improve their well-being. So HCPR registered educational and child psychologist Dr. Sasha Hall says it's not about behaving like a child. In reality, it's less about childhood itself and more about reconnecting with psychological needs that do not disappear into adulthood, such as play, comfort, rest, routine, and enjoyment. So if you look into childhood max, here are some things that you could be doing. So you can watch nostalgic television. I feel like we all do that. I feel like I'm childhood maxing with a lot of these things. Another thing, listening to music from your childhood. I've got a whole playlist just dedicated from, it's all stuff from my iPod when I used to have one. Reading favorite books. See, I'm not a big reader, so that's not for me. I'll have to pass on that one. Unless it's magazines and things like that. It's reading. There's text on a page. That could be a book. Doing arts and crafts. See, I did visual arts for the HSC, so I was always reconnecting, I guess, in that way. I've been childhood maxing before the term was even created. There you go. Playing with toys. See, I've got collectible stuff. I'm always on the hunt for the next thing that's going to pop off, but I'm always 6 months late to the trend, and I look on eBay, and I'm very disappointed with what the resale value is, so I just give up. But I love to hold on. I'm a hoarder, right? I like to hold on to everything, and everything's got a special memory. I'm one of those people. I can't throw out anything. But it's all, you know, it's all in storage or, you know, down in the cellar or something. It's all in Tupperware boxes. So it's not completely out of control. I'll have to buy one of those storage units one day to just put everything in. Plus, another thing you can do, making more time for hobbies that are enjoyably simple for the sake of enjoyment rather than productivity, just to take your mind off stuff. So those are some examples of what you can do to childhood max. I feel like we're all doing it in a way. What am I doing? Nostalgic television. Well, I grew up on Top Gear, and that's my go-to show, so I'm always watching that. Listening to music. Got the iPod playlist on Spotify. Good to go there. Books, not so much. Arts and craft. Yeah, I guess. I haven't made an artwork for a while, but when I move into a place, I'm not, you know, I don't want to spend hundreds and hundreds of dollars on stuff, so I'll probably just make my own stuff. A lot of the stuff you look at, you think, I could do that myself. That's the reality, really. Playing with toys, not really, and then making more time for hobbies. I should probably do that. I don't know. Simple stuff for the sake of enjoyment. I don't know. What could I do? I have to do some brainstorming. Maybe I'll have to... Are there some childhood maxing influences I could follow? This opens up a can of worms. It's probably easy. This is the thing about looks maxing, right, and all this maxing stuff. It just opens up. You can never stop. It becomes like an addiction for these people. Like that clavicular guy. God, he's insane. If you saw him on 60 Minutes, that's a psychopath. Allegedly. It's my opinion. Up next, though, hey, look, if you're in real estate, speaking of renting places, if you're looking to snoop on some potential home buyers, there's a new way to do it. It's a scary amount of people that are doing this new trend. I'll go through what that is next. For now, though, this is Kate LeBond, Pieces of My Heart.

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1: Hey there, it's Ruby and I am the host of Reverie. I love 2SER because it has helped me to discover so many new artists and new bands that I would never have listened to on my own. I've met so many lovely people. It's been such a warm and welcoming space, and I feel like the connections I've made here have and will last a lifetime. I love 2SER so much.

Swedish nightmare Molly Nielsen, you're on air with Campbell Steenbaum-Smith on the Tuesday Daily. Now, almost three quarters of this, there's this big survey done in the real estate world, and 72%, almost three quarters of recent home buyers said that they've either seen or suspected cameras, microphones, or recording devices during a home tour. This is from a survey from LendingTree. And in the survey, they also found 56% of sellers surveyed admitted they had recording devices active during the walkthrough. And most sellers, 61% surveyed, said that their tech setup was for protection, but 19% admitted that they used the devices to listen in during the showings to find out what potential buyers liked or disliked about the home. And at least 18% say they wanted to hear. Another 6%, though, said that they wanted to hear what the real estate agent said about their home. All this snooping around. We talked last week about these anti-CCTV glasses. You put these sunglasses on and it rejects all those rays and the different things that I guess the cameras are doing to track you and all that sort of stuff. You've got to wear those now. It just seems like one... Thank God I can't afford to get into the market. It just seems like a massive game and a waste of time. I don't have to keep filling out name and being called. The worst is I'm in the street, the one street, where they're always hitting us up. They say, oh, you're in the prime street right now. Well, this is a hot market. Come on, let's... I don't own the home. I don't know what you want me to say. Because I'm home most of the time. My parents are always out working, whatever. I can't deal with it. And they're always wanting to chat and talk about your life. Like, you do not care. Unless you've got a check right now for $3 million or whatever the house is worth. I don't want to hear it, really. They're just so sneaky. You can tell. You just see through their eyes. I'd also be curious what people want to hear. I'm always looking. But then once you hear something, you can't unhear it. So it's a double-edged sword there. They'd definitely be gossiping and all that sort of stuff. We all know it's going down, but do you really want to hear it? I guess that's why people are setting up these cameras and whatnot. I'd rather just be oblivious and not know. If you don't like the home, it's obvious. You haven't put a bet down or, you know, you haven't put in an offer. So we'll move on from it. Hey, up next, something that's, you know, talking of money and dangerous things. Well, not that real estate, I mean, it could be dangerous, but this leg extending surgery, it's a big thing now people are doing. I don't know if I would do it. I just feel like a lot of these things, what's the payoff? There's got to be, for all this great benefit, like what comes at a cost? But this is the new Lamborghini leg extending surgery. It doesn't make you walk or run as fast as one, but it's life-changing, they say. We'll go through that next. For now, though, this is Space Moth in the Garden this morning at 2SCR 107.3, 25 past 10. Text in 0468 44 1073. The most awkward thing you've said to a coworker.

Kevin Morby, Bible Belt. You're on air with Campbell Steamboat Smith on the Tuesday Daily here at 2SCR 107.3. Now, if you're short-statured like me, I think that's a nice way to put it, you can get leg-extending surgery. I thought about it, but I thought, all these things, there's always a catch. What's it going to lead to? Well, Dr. Dror Paley, he's one of the world's leading limb-lengthening specialists, and you don't have to worry about any catch no more, because if you're looking to increase your height, you can see someone like him who's doing these... It's this brand new style of surgery that extends your legs and gives you some extra centimetres. So older versions of the surgery, they've got more pain involved, there's larger scars, there's reduced mobility and a greater risk of complications than these newer. It's these internal magnetic implants, which is what Dr. Dror's using. So he specialises, it's what's called the Lamborghini of limb lengthening treatment. So it costs $100,000. So you've got to be really insecure to pay out that. And this method uses a telescopic nail implanted inside the bone. And then after the surgery, you gradually increase your height by using this magnetic remote control rather than manually before you turn exposed metal rods. Oh, that sounds painful. Some sort of Frankenstein sort of situation. But these external magnet, it spins around and turns the screw inside the nail, which lengthens the bone by about 1 millimeter each day. So you can get 5 centimeters of additional height in around 2 months. That's not too bad. That's pretty quick. And he says patients are back on their feet almost immediately after the surgery, because that's the big thing. It really reduces your mobility doing the surgery. But with this new Lamborghini style, you're walking independently within a couple of weeks while continuing special psychotherapy throughout the lengthening progress. So he's got patients on a treadmill running. I mean, one wrong magnet, you know, But if you know what I mean, there's the opposite side of the magnet. If you meet one of those one day, what happens? Your leg just boom, and then you're stuck to the wall. What happens there? I feel like there's certain things. What are the things you can't do? Is it sort of like a pacemaker? You can't do certain things with that because it's gonna disrupt the forces at be. Even with this new, I guess, less painful version, there's got to be some sort of catch to it, right? And obviously the doctor, he's not going to tell you that. He's trying to sell this product. But for $100,000, do you do it? I'm all about just embracing what you got. If I'm 173 centimeters, you know what? That's what, you know, the universe wanted for me, I guess. After I was gaslit constantly. Oh, you'll get taller, don't worry. Your great-grandfather was 6'3". Well, I clearly didn't get those genes. I got the genes of the other great-grandfather, the little 5'7" Jewish doctor. That's what I got. But you can't have it all, right? It's got benefits, right, being shorter. I can get out of a car easier in the car park. Especially a lot of these newer car parks. Why are they so small? Do they not realize that cars have gotten bigger? I don't have a particularly big... Well, I've got a very wide car, but it's not big. It's just a standard sedan size. And even still, I'm struggling to fit inside. I've been parked up next to, like, Range Rovers and all that stuff. It's about the same width. So it's like you're driving an SUV, but it's smaller down and you're lower. I don't know. You know what? You can't win them all. But you know what? Shortness, it's got its benefits. You can always get someone to help you, you know, reach things off shelves and all that. So it's like, I don't even have to grab things off. It's magically handed to me. Those are the sort of benefits. I mean, who am I kidding? There's not many. But again, you just embrace with what you got. And also, I don't have $100,000. If I had $100,000, that's not the first thing that I'm thinking of spending the money on. Especially if it goes wrong. Oh, what a waste. And I don't think my health insurance would cover it. So it's probably not a good... It's not a good op for me. I don't trust that it's, you know, your mobility's back to normal in that shorter time. That can't be. It can't be, right? But speaking of mobility, we're talking about your sports report next. We've got a few big events that have happened over the weekend and happening right now. We'll go through that up next. For now, though, this is off your feature album for the week, Dobby. The feature album is Marshmallow. You can email win@2scr.com with Marshmallow in the title to win a vinyl copy. We've got two to give away. Make sure you're a 2SCR subscriber. This is Bright Lights. 20 minutes till 11 o'clock. 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

Sunday mornings with Unwitting Boy. 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You're on air with Campbell Steenbohm Smith. 15 minutes till 11 o'clock. Just before, we were talking about this Lamborghini leg extending surgery. If you want to gain an extra few centimetres, that's the surgery to get, apparently. I was just going through. I don't think it's worth it. You just got to own being short. But, you know, what are the benefits of being short? There's a few. Well, Myers texted in saying, short people are funnier. That's true. Danny DeVito is pretty short. I mean, he makes me look like a giant. Who else? Oh, Cat Williams. He's pretty funny. The reference I always use is Tom Holland. We're the exact same height, I'm pretty sure. So I'm like, oh, you know Tom Holland, the Spider-Man guy? Yeah, that's we're this, basically the same person, I guess. I've been told I look like him. I don't think so. I don't see it. I think they're just trying to, you know, they're just trying to be nice and flattering. Any other things that, any other benefits of being short? You can text in 0468441073. Let me know. Let's get into your sport report now. Oh, speaking of short people, F1 drivers. I mean, they're pretty short, a lot of them. But I've got no F1, I don't know why I use that. I've got no F1 news. They're on summer break. They'll be back in, I think, 3 weeks. And they'll be off to the Netherlands. That'll be a good one. But the Commonwealth Games, speaking of, you know, I could, maybe there's some short people there. I don't know. But we did extremely well. We won 171 medals, 70 gold, 45 silver, 56 bronze. England, they came in second with 29 gold, 45 silver and 36 bronze, totaling 110 medals. And then Canada, they had 62 medals in third. And the closing ceremony, I saw a lot of people talking about Delta Goodrum's performance. She did a melody of her hits. People internationally saying Australia was rubbing it in. You know, Delta taking front and centre. You know what? Deal with it, you losers. This is our moment to shine. Nothing wrong with that. You know, we win one sporting event. We're allowed to celebrate. We'll all move on. We've all probably forgotten about it now. Let us just don't rain on our parade, right? But speaking of Australian dominance, the National Bank Open is happening right now. Australians have been battling it out. This morning in the men's singles, two Australians, James Duckworth and Christopher O'Connell, they battled it out. James won his two rounds there. And the women's singles going on right now, we've got Yulia Stabo-Dusseva. She's versing Australian Maya Joint. That's going on right now. Maya's won her last two rounds as far as I can see. I don't know what's going on now. The computer hasn't updated as much, but I'm sure she'll win. Come on, Australia, we can do it. Let's keep rubbing it in with these, you know, this international crowd that seem to not like us winning. Deal with it. Plus the NRL, the Sharks see, producer Finn, he's sick today. But unlike me, you know, he's staying at home. He's not showing up for the team. That's all right. But he's decided to put his puns forward. He always does these puns. He said the Shark jaws devoured the Rabbitohs 32-16. That's not bad. That's a quick one. And, oh, he said, and I don't got a pun, but Eels defeated West Tigers 6-13. Oh, great job, Finn. Even while you're sick, he's shown up with one pun. I appreciate it, Finn. Hopefully we'll see you next week. That's all your sport report for right now. Up next, though, after sport, after exercise, the best thing to do is just eat fast food. And there's a new burger combination you have to try, apparently. I don't know if it's for me. But we'll go through it next. For now, though, this is Buck Meek, Heart in the Mirror.

0: Sola Rosa in the mids. You're on 2SCR 107.3 on air with Campbell Steamboat Smith on the Tuesday Daily. Now, earlier we were talking about childhood maxing. There's all the looks maxing, all these sort of trends going on to maximise your potential. Where you can childhood max to, I guess, reap all the benefit, max out all the benefits that there is with connecting with your inner child. And one of the things you can do is listen to old nostalgic music. And I talked about how I've got a whole playlist just of stuff that I had on my iPod. We've had Maya text in again saying, I need an iPod playlist. Veronica's 101 Dalmatian soundtrack. That's pretty niche. Early Miley Cyrus, but no Hannah Montana because I was too cool for that. I never really got into Hannah Montana either, to be honest. But also making Playhouse from scratch, getting outdoors, great for the inner child. I agree. Sometimes it's good just to let loose. I'll revisit the music on the iPod. Well, I had my iPod and I forgot the password years later. And Apple wiped it, so I've got nothing. It's just a blank canvas, really. So all my photos, not that they were great. You know, this was an iPod Touch. It was, you know, this was before 4K and all that sort of stuff. But still, all those memories, oh, well. Not that I'm one of those people, you take all these photos and you never look back on them anyway. So, oh, well, something to think about there, childhood maxing. Another thing to think about, this new burger combo. So the Angel Foodie on TikTok has discovered, she's calling it the best McDonald's combo. So it's a triple cheeseburger, and she's dipped it directly into a cup of Coke. Take a listen to this.
1: McDonald's triple cheeseburger and Coke. I swear, this is actually so good.
0: Ooh, she's taking a big bite out of that.
1: Ever since I tried this again, I've been craving it like once a week. And I've seen some people tag me on TikTok trying this combo, and they actually like it. And I've also seen a lot of comments saying that people dip pizza or chicken nuggets in Coke also. So it's really not that weird. And I actually kind of want to try those also.
0: Oh, gross. And it's an American McDonald's. So their small would be like our extra large or whatever. So she's only soaked up. I guess the idea is that the cheeseburger, the bun soaks up all the drink. But it hasn't even touched the top. Like I'd say maybe 10 milliliters went into that whole burger. And a triple cheeseburger, that's too much for me. I could do a double, a triple is, that's overkill. I'll end up with food poisoning again, and we don't want that. I don't know how I feel about, I know people dip chips into the ice cream, the soft serve. I'm not a fan of that. I like to separate the foods. But I guess the argument is that it all goes into your stomach anyway. It's all going to be combined, so you may as well just eat it together. But you'll look like a psycho, I think. She really went to town on that burger. That was gone in two bites. They are very, to be fair though, these McDonald's burgers, they are very small now. That's why you got to get multiple of these things. But even, so all these comments, you know, people are saying, oh, what the hell, it's disgusting. Even Snooki from Jersey Shore, remember her? Jersey Shore, if you don't know, it was a show on MTV. And imagine Schoolies, but everything is documented for us to watch. And that's basically what Jersey Shore was. And then they had Geordie Shore in the UK. It was, you know, trash, but the best kind. But that show's over, and Snooki's weighed in saying, I'm down for anything, but I don't think this, you know. So you know it's bad if Snooki's saying no, because, oof, you've seen the show. Jeez. There's a lot going on there. But that's something to think about. I like to try all these new foods. Like I'm a sucker for a limited edition anything, so a new packet of chips or anything like that, I've got to have it. But I don't know if I will go that far, because then all the oil and all the cheese that ends up in the Coke, and then because it was a massive, what I don't, I guess that's their version of small, I don't know, their portions are very big over there, but then you got all this Coke left over, and in, oh, and then the clumps of oil and cheese, that's gross. But I guess, you know, don't yuck other people's yums. I'm not here to judge, but, you know, it's not for me. If someone offered me a drink of that Coke, like, oh, do you want a sip? Ah, no, thank you. I know where that Coke's been, and, ugh, it's just, that's not for me. Some things, just because you can doesn't mean you should, right? Your 11 o'clock news up now for the Tuesday Daily. More epicness after this.
2: 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Hello, I'm Laura Devoy. The peak body representing commercial free-to-air broadcasters says restrictions on gambling advertising should be workable. A Senate committee is examining the federal government's proposed gambling laws, including a triple lock obligation which requires streaming and online platforms to enforce a login, confirm a user is over 18, and provide an option to opt out of ads. Free TV Australia says its future depends on a sustainable advertising model. Spokeswoman Bridget Fair told the inquiry, the age assurance requirements must be proportionate.
3: These services are free live simulcasts of broadcast services. They're not gambling or adult sites and they shouldn't be treated the same way. Facial recognition, credit cards and government ID are not appropriate for people trying to sign into what is a service that should be able to be easily accessed by every Australian.
2: Australians have lodged a record number of financial complaints. David Wilson has more.
4: A total of 119,949 financial complaints were recorded by the Australian Financial Complaints Authority in the last financial year. It's the third consecutive year the number of complaints has exceeded 100,000. Personal transaction accounts, motor vehicle insurance and credit cards were the most complained about products. The most reported issues were delays in claim handling, service quality and claim rejection, while scam complaints rose 12% following decline the previous year. The authority says the figures highlight the impact ongoing cost of living challenges and economic uncertainty is having on consumers.
2: The death toll from twin earthquakes in Venezuela in June has topped 6,000. Authorities say around 1,400 people remain unaccounted for. The Honourable Justice Thomas Bradley has received the King's approval and will become the 28th Governor of Queensland. Justice Bradley has served on Queensland's Court of Appeal since March 2025 after serving as a Supreme Court judge since 2018. He will succeed Dr. Jeanette Young and will officially be sworn in on November the 1st. Six young people from regional and rural Australia will be in Brisbane this week vying for a national

0: heaviest bull, weighing in at 1.426 tonnes. One of the world's most famous cave systems is set to reopen after 7 years. The pandemic, bushfires and floods have kept Jenolan Caves in the New South Wales Central West closed since 2020. Roadworks and a renovation are nearing completion and visitors will be welcomed back next year. Turning to sport, European football's governing body has threatened FIFA with legal action over President Gianni Infantino's plan to sell stakes in major competitions, including the World Cup. Mr. Infantino dropped his plan over the weekend after opposition from UEFA, the Asian Football Confederation, and CONCACAF, the governing body in North and Central America. UEFA says it's now considering legal action, while the Swedish Football Federation says it's looking for a candidate to challenge Mr. Infantino at the next FIFA election.
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3: Yeah, no major traffic incidents to report on at the moment, so we'll just get straight into your weather for the week.
4: Weather on 2SER.
3: Yeah, it's basically sunny all week. Today's going to be sunny with a top of 19 in the city, 19 out west as well. For tomorrow, it's going to be sunny, patches of morning frost with a top of 19 again. For Thursday, it's going to be sunny, patches of morning frost again with a top of 18. For Friday, it's going to be sunny, areas of morning frost in the outer west with a top of 19. Then for your weekend, Saturday's going to be mostly sunny with a top of 20. And for Sunday, partly cloudy, medium chance of showers with a top of 23 in the city, 22 out west. Now, coming up in the last hour of the Tuesday Daily, Cruz Beckham, he's the son of Victoria and David Beckham, he's released a diss track about someone, allegedly, what the fans are saying. We'll go through all those lyrics coming up. Plus, Green Day has had a green disaster. I'll reveal what that is. Plus, Katy Perry, she's got stuck inside something weird at her show. We'll go through that as well. Plus, order up. I don't have my Quizmaster producer Finn with me, but we can still play. You can play along and I'll just play by myself. We'll figure it out. Plus, Lulu, Kisses and Phoenix James is on the way. Letting Off Steam, though, is up next for now, though. This is Nyostra Steel. Go for the night. This morning here at 2SCR 107.3, you're on the Tuesday Daily with Campbell Steenbaum Smith. It's 5 past 11.

0: Nyrosta Steel, go for the night. 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You know what time it is.
1: 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Are you ready?
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0: Yes, it's letting off steam with me, Campbell Steamboat Smith. This is my weekly segment where I just get to rant about things that are annoying me in my world. And you can join in on the text line at 0468 44 1073. Now, I love Grand Theft Auto. It's probably my favorite game of all time. It just combines everything I love in a video game. Cars, shooting, open world, doing whatever I want. It's great fun. And part of the game, they've got the Diamond Casino, and they've got this lucky wheel where every day, every 24 hours, you get to spin it, and you can win money, clothes, you can even win cars. I've won so many cars from that little wheel spin. There's this trick where if you wait a couple seconds and then you spin it, you're able to get it. Easy hack. But I got up the other day, and then I went up to the wheel, and then it pops up with this sign that says, "This feature is not available for you." I'm thinking, what the hell? I've never seen that thing before. Sometimes it says come back. You can only spin once per day, and it gives you however many hours you've got left to you can spin again. But I've never seen this warning before. So I did some research. It turns out that what they've done in Australia is they've banned the wheel spin because it's simulating gambling, they say. And it's not just the wheel spin either. The entire casino is banned. So this whole place is just redundant. There's no point in having it. Which I find so strange. In a game that simulates drug use, prostitutes, oral sex, all that seems to be fine, but then the gambling thing's the big problem. This is an R18 game, right? So everyone that's playing, well, legally, should be over 18. If you're a parent, well, it's up to you. But most people know, gambling's not an illegal thing. And also, this wheel spin, you're not paying money to do it. It's just a bonus that you get every single day. You can exchange your in-game currency for chips, and you can play blackjack, and you can spin on the slot machines and all that sort of stuff. But I don't understand why they were talking about that in the news. There's systems in place where they can limit the gambling ads. I think they've got no problem hitting us over the head with all these gambling ads, but then this is a problem. We can't gamble in my free time, in my home. I'm not allowed to play a game that I've bought that has this feature in it. And I just don't understand it. Again, you're not using real money for it. This is in-game currency. And even if you're buying, you can buy in-game currency if you really want to do it. How is that any different from Candy Crush, all that sort of stuff, those in-app purchases? That's basically soft gambling as well. It makes no sense to me. I don't understand why governments and Australia, all of a sudden, we're not allowed to do all these things that we're allowed to do before that are causing really no harm. This is a fictitious casino. It's not the real deal. And there's problems and all that sort of stuff. There's the systems in place, or the gamblers help and all that sort of stuff. But for most of us that are doing the right thing, we know what we're doing. We know what we're getting into. I've talked about how I've, you know, for the Oscars and the Logies, I've put money down. I know that 9 times out of 10, you're losing. That's why we do it. We understand that that's the risk. And then, so now someone else has to tell me what I can and can't do in my life? Are you kidding me? I'm not into all this governing and looking over and sniping and snooping on us. Do you have no trust in us? For 99% of people. And now I've just bought a penthouse in this casino, in the game. Because it's sort of like their equivalent of Crown Towers or something. So should I sell? I mean, you can't sell the property in the game. So what do I do? There's no point in having it now. I couldn't believe, I thought, this, okay, if you're going to ban anything, okay, you can ban the slot machines and all that, and the horse betting and all that sort of stuff. But the wheel spin, the one thing in the casino that requires no money, you literally just go up every 24 hours and you spin a wheel and you may win something that's cool. Other times it's close and you're like, oh, how many t-shirts can I win? You really want the car. It literally makes no sense to me. What do you think about all this banning of in-game gambling, all these sort of things that you were free to do, 10 months ago, and now all of a sudden you can't because it's dangerous. There might be one person out there that's going to go off the rails. Are you kidding me? That person, they need to get the help they need, but someone like me who knows what they're doing, I'm not allowed to do it because one person can't do it and can't control themselves? Seriously, it's BS. Any thoughts on it? Text in 0468 44 1073. Now, speaking of getting and letting off some steam, Cruz Beckham has let off some steam in his new song. He's got an album coming out. It's got this diss track. Apparently, it's about his brother. We'll go through the lyrics coming up next. For now, though, this is Honey Eater, Luluk, here at 2SCR 107.3, 15 minutes past 11. You're on air with Campbell Steamboat Smith.

0: Dial in and zone out after a long day with the space in between, bringing you down-tempo sounds to mellow out your evening. Organic jazz, soul, dub, ambient, post-rock, and more all coming up in the space in between. 10 p.m. tonight on 2SER 107.3.
1: Hi, I'm Ben Marshall. I'm the curator of Vivid Live at Sydney Opera House. And I love 2SER for the fantastic music it plays and its consistent and ongoing support for emerging music and the cultural life of Sydney.

Lawrence Pike, Nightbird, this morning here at 2SCR 107.3. You're on air with Campbell Steenboom Smith. Now, my letting off steam rant, I was just talking about how Australia's just banned gambling and the entire casino in GTA 5, Grand Theft Auto. A lot of people have weighed in with their opinions. We've got Rory from the Central Coast saying, have you looked in a time zone recently? The whole thing is just gambling for kids. See, that's my thing. There's no problem with Candy Crush in-app purchases there, in time zone, all that sort of stuff. And in a fictitious video game, you can't spin a wheel and maybe win a car. You're not even spending money on it. It's so stupid, all that banning. And then we've had, oh, my old mate Gaz from Penshurst saying, GTA 6 is releasing this November, not coming to PC. How dare they? Boo, Rockstar. That's annoying, man. I agree. What are we going to do? I'm not buying a whole console just to play one game. But I hear it's coming a year later. Why not? That's a massive opportunity I think they're missing out on. Just release it all at the one time. Isn't that how you're going to make the most money and capitalize? Which, speaking of making money and capitalizing, that's why all this gambling stuff will just continue, because it makes the government too much money. Yet all the good people that follow the rules will all have to suffer because a few people can't handle themselves, and that means everything just has to be banned because that just makes it easier. I don't think the tail should be wagging the dog here. Not for me. Well, I've already ranted enough about it. If you want to hear it, you can listen back on the website, 2scr.com. Any other thoughts on the banning of gambling in a fictitious video game meant for adults that know what they're doing? Text in 0468 44 1073. Well, speaking of letting off steam, Cruz Beckham has got something to say. He's the youngest son of Victorian David Beckham, and he's got his own band, and he's releasing his own debut EP. By the way, his band, it's called Cruz and the Breakers. Cruz and the Breakers. I'm not sure about that name. That sounds like an AI-generated sort of thing. If you're trying to distance yourself from your family, not in the way Brooklyn has, but if you want to be known as your own solo person, I don't think... Shouldn't you just be called The Breakers and not try to lead like it's Alvin and the Chipmunks? I don't know. Weird name. But anyway, he's got this album coming out, this EP, Wear and Tear. The main song, the main single, it's called Seeing Red. People are saying it's, and a few of the upcoming songs from the album, they're all aimed at his estranged brother, Brooklyn. Take a listen. This is Seeing Red, a little sample here.

I'd love to be one of those kids. You could just wake up one day and say, hey, I want to be a musician. Or I want to, or Romeo, he is a soccer player. Now he's a model, and now he's going to be in a movie. That'd be such a good life. You can really just try and fail, and nothing really happens. No consequences. But Cruz has said that seeing red is a comedic take on a totally unserious moment of frustration, in this case, sports. I think, yeah, I don't think it's about him, but there's another song that's coming off the album. It's not officially out yet. It's called Loneliest Boy. It has these lyrics, fans think are directed at Brooklyn. It says, don't push all your friends away when we're trying to show you love. So if you don't know, Brooklyn Beckham, who's the eldest child, he's married Nicola Peltz, and there's... I think it's a Meghan Markle, Prince Harry situation where he's basically, you know, whispers in his ear and he's gone away from the family because this beef has been going on so long. I literally cannot remember what this is all about. At this point, it's so petty. Just get back together. This is like, and you know, it's a problem when all these friends and everyone in the family, it's not like they're all standing by because they have to. Like even Gordon Ramsay's like, come on, bro. This is a bit ridiculous, right? So I don't know if it's... I'm sure there's some inspiration, for sure. I don't know if it's the sole thing of it. But Brooklyn's been so petty about it anyway, constantly selling stories, allegedly, to the press. So I think, yeah, he's allowed to... This is his brother. He's allowed to have to use that and fuel the inspiration behind all these tracks. I wonder what his bandmate... I reckon those bandmates, one of them's going to do a tell-all book one day. Someone's going to do... It's going to happen. Even if you can sign as many NDAs as you want, something's going to leak. And I can't wait to read it. I'll be the first in line. Not that I... You know, I can read some books. It's not my favourite thing to do. But if it's something juicy like that, I'll definitely put on the reading glasses and, you know, sit there. I'm one of those people... I've got to use my fingers and try... I'm not dyslexic, but I definitely am a slow reader. It's just never been my thing. All that sort of stuff. It's a wonder I am able to read these stories and put them together. But next up, we're talking about Green Day. Remember them? Well, they've had a green disaster at a hotel. I'll go through all that next. For now, though, this is Butterfly Eyes Kisses here at 2SCR 107.3. Just about to be 11:30. You're on air with Campbell Steamboat Smith. It's the Tuesday Daily.

I'm David from Thursday Drive, and I love 2SER because I get to come in every week and hang out with my friends and do a silly little radio show. It's called Thursday Drive.

0: Free Your Mind, Dobby, off your feature album for the week, Marshmallow. Dobby's the Sydney-based rapper, producer and drummer. He's also going to be a special guest this week on Wednesday Breakfast with Robbie Buck, so make sure you tune in for that. Plus, we've got not one, but two vinyl copies of Marshmallow to give away to two lucky 2SER subscribers. To win that, you've got to email marshmallow2ser.com. Bonus points if you mention time travel, something to do with that. Now, Ron Grondyke, he's the general manager of the famous Sunset Marquee Hotel in West Hollywood, and he's had guests like Aerosmith, Rihanna, the Rolling Stones, Jennifer Aniston, Whoopi Goldberg, like anyone who's anyone has stayed at this hotel. And he's revealed his worst celebrity guests that have stayed at the hotel. They were banned three separate times. Now, when I saw this name, I hadn't thought about them for a while, but when you see the name, it kind of makes sense. It was Green Day banned three, not one, not twice, three separate times. So their first ban was for a year after they threw all the suite's furniture, including the TV, into the garden below, as you do. And then 12 months later, they asked if they could return, but then they were banned again when the drummer, Trey Cool, he was dyeing his hair. This is why it's a green situation, right? He managed to dye the room carpets green, and his bandmates, they'd all moved all the potted plants into the suite to make it look like an indoor jungle. I wonder what sort of state of mind they were in there. The ban there, it was only for 3 months. I would have thought they'd ban them for life. But once that ban was over, Green Day returned once more. They filled a jacuzzi with like different bubble bath stuff, and then they filled a courtyard with bubbles. Only a one-month ban for that. That's the thing. All these jacuzzis are Airbnbs and stuff. You've got to only use plastic cups. You can't do glass because you're going to drain the whole thing. It's a whole thing. But then Green Day, they've returned since. There have been no further bans on them. I think, you know, the owner, he said that Rod has been saying that they've cleaned up their act. I think they just went through one of those rock star sort of phases where you think you can do whatever you want and then there's no repercussions. Well, in this case, there was. But really, for a year, then 3 months, then 1 month. So it seems the more they did, the more it kind of de-escalated the time, the penalty. So who knows, if they did one more thing, maybe it would have only been a 12-hour ban. I couldn't imagine. After something like that, I'd be so humiliated, I would never turn back. I wouldn't even step foot in there, just all-knowing. All those people, I know. I have a friend that used to work at a Meriton. My God, the stories he's got there. I don't know what it is about hotel. It just, the craziest things happen. You will see all walks of life walk through this. I mean, Rod has definitely seen a hotel in West Hollywood. Yeah, he's seen some stuff. Staying with Hollywood though, Katy Perry, she got stuck inside, I don't even know, all these artists that get these big inflatables, and then they expect that it's going to go right. It always goes wrong. We'll go through that next. For now though, this is Lost, Miles Natu. Okay.
1: Feeling lost in a new direction. 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

starts to a new beginning, new path on it, doing new land. Peace, find a hope, and I can make a couple more amps than my family did. That's the way I live, that's the way I never gave him any consolation. 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I show all my skin till I'm fucking naked, every flowing limb. Bitch, please don't let me forget where I came from. If I really make it, no, I really do wanna give you everything I'm telling you. That's the platform, that's the platform, that's a mission in the music.

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Ricardo Eddie Martinez, LA 132. You're with Campbell Steamboat Smith on the Tuesday Daily here at 2SCR 107.3. Now we're talking Katy Perry now. Yeah, sometimes. I'll tell you what, Katy Perry should be feeling like a plastic water bottle after this story. So she was headlining the Isle of MTV Malta Festival. This is Europe's largest free open-air festival. And she decided to do a crowd surf inside a giant inflatable water bottle. Because why would you not? So the idea was that the crowd would roll the bottle back around the stadium, then back onto the stage. But as you'd expect, it all went a bit wrong. The bottle just drifted further away from the stage and Katy tried to steer herself back to safety. Take a listen to this. She looks tiny in there. Looks like she's fearing for her life in there. I don't understand. We've talked about this before. All these artists that bring out different inflatables, and it always goes wrong. Either the thing gets deflated and then they're stuck suffocating, or it blows away. Like, it can never just work. At this point, just attach some strings to it and just swing it around like Pink does at her concerts. That'd probably be the easiest thing. I don't understand the prop either. I know she says plastic bag in that song Firework. I don't know. A plastic bottle. I don't, that doesn't ring a bell to me. Maybe I don't know her discography as well. Maybe there's a little reference or something. But with all that flight training from when she went to space, I'm sure she knew what to do. I'm sure there's an oxygen mask attached somehow. If there's going to be anyone that will figure it out, it'll probably be her. She's got all the tricks of the trade. Hey, up next, we're going to do our final game, our order up. I haven't got my Quizmaster Finn here yet, but, I mean, he's sick. But unlike me, he's just staying at home, whereas I'm showing up and I'm conquering still, because otherwise there'd be no one else here, so I've got no choice. Oh well, we'll play the game, you can play along at home. Up next though, this is Dance in the Fire, Nick Kraft, this morning here at 2SCR 107.3.

Hi, my name is William Little. I volunteer on 2SER Breakfast, hosting the Community Armchair segment. This place has given me my start. It's given me skills, resources, and community in this media space. Quite frankly, I wouldn't have known how to navigate this industry if it weren't for 2SER. I love 2SER.

0: Without you, Phoenix James, this morning here at 2SCR 107.3. You're on air with Campbell Steamboat Smith. 3 minutes till Greg Poppleton takes over at midday. We've got time for this, though.
1: Order up.
0: Yes, order up. It's one of our newest games. It's where I basically... It's on this website earlier, and it gives me two different scenarios, and I've basically got to order up and say which happened earlier. I've been doing pretty well. Finn's always given me really easy ones, but today... I mean, we're starting off with a really easy one. Which happened earlier, Coca-Cola introduced or Fanta introduced? Well, I love soft drinks and all that sort of stuff, so I don't know all this. Coca-Cola, it was in the 1800s or something, and it was a medication. It's had many lives. A medication, then it became a different kind of medication, and then it was like cough syrup, and then now it's the drink we all know and love. And then Fanta, that was in the World War II, I think. It was made out of food scraps or something. They ran out of things, and they just called it Fanta. So what happened earlier, Coca-Cola... Oh, it's got to fact check now. How slow is the Wi-Fi? There we go. Correct. Yep, 1886 it was introduced. Fanta was introduced in 1940. All right, what happened earlier? Oh, this is all soft drinks. It must have known. It must know I'm craving one right now. What happened earlier? Pepsi introduced or Dr. Pepper? I love... Dr. Pepper's an acquired taste. I personally love it. I love cherry-flavored things. A lot of people say it tastes like cough syrup, but... I mean, maybe I need some right now. So I'll go with Dr. Pepper. That was like, I think it has on the label, it's one of the first soft drinks ever or something like that. Yep, there you go. Dr. Pepper, that was introduced in 1885. Pepsi, 1893. So pretty close. They all kind of came together. Oh, here we go. What happened earlier? North Carolina Council of State election or Sprite introduced? I feel like this is a trick. We've had all these sodas. It's got to be, I feel like it's North Carolina. Oh, no, there you go. Okay, 2 out of 3. So North Carolina Council of State election, that was in 2008. Sprite was introduced in 1961. Why did I think this North Carolina thing would have been way earlier in history? I feel like that would have... They always trick me, these things, and I always think I'm ahead of it. I'm like, oh, well, they've done two answers that were soft drinks, so they'll throw it, they'll do a history thing. I don't know. This is why I need Finn here, who'll hopefully be back next week. Recovered from whatever illness he's got. I think he said he's got something similar to me. I didn't spread it to him, though. We sit so far away. I just had food poisoning last week. But thank you for putting up with my sick voice today. Hopefully, a more well-sounding Campbell Steamboat Smith will be with you next week.
2: 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The Phantom Dancer, produced in the studios of 2SER in Sydney, heard across Australia over CRN, the Community Radio Network. Kicking off in the background, Shep Fields and his new music. Your Phantom Dancer feature artist this week, the First Lady of Radio, the first crooner, Vaughan DeLeith.
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0: And now, meet the man, the originator of this band, Chet Field.
1: Thank you very much. Good evening, ladies and gentlemen. For our first number, Tommy Lucas lays aside a saxophone to sing Come Out, Come Out, Wherever You Are.

For the past 30 minutes, you've been listening to the new music of Shep Fields and his orchestra, playing from the Coral Gables in Weymouth, Massachusetts. This is the Armed Forces Radio Service.

Greg Poppleton with your Phantom Dancer over the Community Radio Network. Jimmy Greer and his all-star Coconut Grove Orchestra from 1933 with his theme, Music in the Moonlight. And a cheerio to Phantom Dancer listeners tuned in to 3BBR in West Gippsland and 7RGY, Huon and Kingston Radio in Tasmania.

The pot of gold at the end of the rainbow, ladies and gentlemen, is happiness. So through the magic of radio, we invite you now to come with us to Happiness Headquarters, the Coconut Grove in Hollywood, famous rendezvous and rendezvous of the famous. Here we find the celebrated Jimmy Greer and his music with a personality. And now, with words instead of brush and the ether waves of radio for a canvas, Harry Foster paints us a picture of Shadows on the Swanee.

Advice is cheap, except, of course, when you get it from a lawyer. 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The lyric under the title, I Couldn't Tell Them What to Do, tells us why.

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But then, who am I to ask questions? Jimmy, how about a little soft music as Dick Webster sings for Jack?

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1: And speaking of newspapers, how about spring styles generally? Getting toward Easter and everybody's beginning to think of new models.
0: Uh-huh.
1: I'll tell you what I'll do. I'll show you some of my new song models.
0: I should love to see them.
1: Would you like that?
0: And hear them, too.
1: Well, you know, this is kind of the weather that you like to think of going places. And before my band all run away from me and join the Navy, I think you'll play.

0: Aye, aye, ma'am. 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Do you suppose you have something with a little smoother swing?
1: Oh, yes, indeed we have. We have something with stars and moonlight, all of the romantic sort of thing.
0: Uh-huh. Like
1: well,
0: what?
1: Well, would you like to see this one?
0: Uh-huh.

0: Very nice. Please set that one aside for me, won't you, Vaughn?
1: I'd love to.
0: But you don't somehow just hit my mood.
1: No.
0: I feel rather light and airy and comme ci, comme ça.
1: Well, tell me, how's your imagination?
0: Very good.
1: A very good imagination. Well, now, just suppose you were decorating a hat, and you were a little feather sitting on top of the crown. Can you imagine that?
0: Mm-hmm.
1: Well, then we'll go on with the number, because I feel like a feather in the breeze.

0: Vaughn DeLeith, ladies and gentlemen, with a few advanced showings in song style. Vaughn, do you suppose you could get your boys to play something for us now?
1: Well, now I'll tell you what we'll do. We'll have a little novelty. If you find the other models too expensive, here's something in a smaller model.
0: My size.
1: Something specially for just 10 of our boys. Flying high, nevertheless.

0: Very nice, Mr. Leaf, but
1: I'm afraid it hasn't got quite the necessary lift for me.
2: Oh,
1: you see,
2: dear me, I'm so sorry.
0: The spring styles remind me that summer's just around the corner, and
1: summertime is.
2: Dear me, Henri.
1: What have you got that fits into that situation?
2: Well, here's a little straw, something in the summertime model. Mm-hmm. Let's see if you go for this one.

0: Well, Vondelaine, I must admit that I'm perfectly satisfied. I'll take the whole business. But I have just time to take one more song, and I wish you'd select one for me.
1: With all my heart.
0: Uh-huh.

0: A spring showing, ladies and gentlemen, of Song Styles by radio's first song sensation, Vaughn DeLeaf, with her voice. We trust you've enjoyed our little presentation and that the style pleased you.
1: Oh, but don't forget Irwin Rose directing also, and Ed Herlihy announcing, and Herbie singing choruses, and our trio, the Three Musketeers.
0: A necessary evil. Oh, who comes in to say that this is the National Broadcasting Company?
2: 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I'm Greg Poppleton. 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The Phantom Dancer is produced in the studios of 2SER in Sydney, heard across Australia over CRN, the Community Radio Network. And we take you out with The Ink Spots.

0: theme, black and tan fantasy, and carrying that out are four ink spots, Charlie, Deep, Hoppy, and Kenny, in a spot of harmony presented by the National Broadcasting Company. And here opening, all four ink spots are feeling like a million.
1: Home cookie.

0: Oh, man, I'm feeling like a million.
1: Man, you ain't got a dollar, a shilling, or a sou. How's you gonna feel like it?
0: Now, look at here, Satchel. Let me get this here jive over
1: what's
0: to
1: that?
0: You. I'm home cooking.
1: Man, he ain't got a villa, a dugout, a bed, and feeling like a million.
0: Man, my hat's on the side of my head. Now, what is all this jive that I found?
2: Jive?
0: The cat's just boogieing on down.
2: Oh, sing it,
0: boy, you better quit acting like a clown.
2: Why, man?
0: Because I'll get a crazy feeling and I'll go past the ceiling. I'm ready, so help me.
1: Man, he couldn't buy a collar, a necktie, a glove. How you gonna feel like a
0: oh, let's forget about it. What do you say, brother Hoppy?

0: here's one of those hits by Peter DeRose and Billy Hill. So little time and so much to do. So, Charlie, you better start them off.
1: Yeah, so much to do and so little time.

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0: And here's the number that may have been written just for the ink spots, because it fell right in their groove. A tisket, a tasket.
1: A little old Miller basket. Yeah.

0: just a little old Miller basket. A little yellow basket. Yeah.
1: That was Deke Watson on the end of a Tisker the Tasker. Here's Bill Kenny, and Spring is here from I Married an Angel.

0: And the final number is Flatfoot Fluji.
1: Yes, yeah. I want a big fat mama. I want the Flatfoot Fluji with the Floyd. A flat.

0: Well, a platypus, the Susie is the thing for you. A platypus, the bluesy with Floyd, Floyd. It ain't no phony, but real McCoy. A cush foot mama will lick out boy. Flogoy, Flogoy, Flogoy, Flogoy. Lord, Lord, the place is jumping.
1: Coming up on The Phantom Dancer, I'm Greg Poppleton, 2SER. 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Then we tune in to singer Mildred Bailey on her own 1944-45 Music to Midnight radio show. Trad Jazz with Wild Bill Davidson in 1947. And then it's off to Birdland in 1953 for Count Basie. 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
2: And so with the Floy Floy, that's all from Four Ink Spots for tonight. Charlie, Deke, Hoppy, and Kenny. 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

A meeting of the Norge Kitchen Committee, transcribed for American housewives from coast to coast. 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Louis Armstrong and his orchestra, in honor of your favorite household aids, Norge Rollator Refrigerator, Norge Concentrator Range, Norge Auto-Built Washer, Norge Duotrol Ironer, Norge Fine Air Furnace, and a host of other home modernizing appliances.

0: And here's your hostess, the queen of the sparkling Norg kitchen, Miss Mary Modern.
1: Greetings, everyone.
2: Oh, boy. So marvelous. New Orleans jazz began in legendary Storyville. From there, it spread up the Mississippi to Chicago, to New York, and on to the concert halls in Paris and London, and, of course, Town Hall as well. These days, jazz is played all around the world, but always it seems to express nostalgia for its birthplace. That sentiment, of course, goes all through the picture New Orleans with its theme song, which Louis does now, You Know What It Means to Miss New Orleans.

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I know I'm not wrong

0: You know, Louis Armstrong has written such songs as Mahogany Hall Stomp and Swing That Music and Strutting With Some Barbecue and Muskrat Ramble. Pops, how about the new one you knocked out?
1: Well, a new one called Someday.
0: You got that inspiration in your sleep one night, right?
1: Yeah.
0: Got up right in the middle of the night. Boom, wrote it right off, right,
1: Pops? That's right. My wife thought I was gone there.
0: Gone. Someday.
1: Okay.

0: another, to treat you like a brother. Oh, someday you deserve ready.
1: That's a brand new one by Sax. You know, nowhere in the wide repertoire of New Orleans music is there a more jubilant composition than the Dixieland Band's Tiger Rag. And Big Sid Catlett gets there behind the skins as Satchmo goes into Tiger Rag.

Greg Poppleton, Phantom Dancer, 2SER. Coming up next, Mildred Bailey on her Music to Midnight program over CBS in 1944 and 1945. 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

0: You've been listening to a New Orleans jazz concert featuring Louis Satchmo Armstrong playing from the stage at the Winter Garden Theater in New York City, where the premiere performance of Mr. Armstrong's United Artists picture, New Orleans, took place tonight. That's Tiger Rag behind us. This is Fred Robbins speaking. Louis.
1: CBS presents Mildred Bailey featuring Paul Barron and his orchestra with Teddy Wilson, Charlie Shavers, Red Norville, and Specs Powell, and Mildred's guests, Trummy Young and Woody Herman.

0: gonna get to heaven, I'll tell you how. Starting living the right way now. Keep your hands on the plow. Hold on.
1: And here's your rocking chair lady, Mildred Bailey.
0: Hi, everybody. This is Mildred Bailey welcoming you to another edition of Music Till Midnight around that old rocking chair. Just make yourselves to home, and we'll start the chair rocking with the new Ellington song, I'm Beginning to See the Light. Sure is.

So boxing in the dark, then you came and caused a spark. That's a four-alarm fire now. I never made love by lantern shine. I never saw rainbows in my wine. But now that your lips are burning mine,

Now I'm coming on with an oldie. It's a song I introduced some years back. And they were really writing terrific tunes then. A lot of them were torch songs, but none of them torchier than Matty Melnick's I'll Never Be the Same.

Harold Arlen's written a lot of fine tunes. I should say great tunes. But I still go for his first hit, Stormy Weather. And I go for the beautiful arrangement Julian Work made for me tonight. Here it is, Stormy Weather.

next on The Phantom Dancer on 2SER. I'm Greg Poppleton. Wild Bill Davidson over the This Is Jazz radio series from 1947.

that just about wraps up tonight's meeting around that old rocking chair. We'll be making music till midnight for you next Friday. Till then, this is Mildred Bailey saying, if you want to get to heaven, I'll tell you how. Keep your hands on the gospel plow. Keep your hands.

Gather around that old rocking chair next Friday for more Music to Midnight by Paul Barron and his orchestra and your rocking chair lady, Mildred Bailey. Mildred Bailey Show is directed by Ace Oaks. This is CBS, the Columbia Broadcasting System.

0: That was Jazzy Blues, played for his composer, Tom Delaney, down in Baltimore. Now, here's our other guest star today, Jimmy Johnson, the famous James P., known everywhere as one of the greatest of jazz pianists and a famous composer as well. Say, Jimmy, I scarcely knew you without that big black cigar.
1: Well, I didn't bring it today. I thought the surroundings were a little too different.
0: This is jazz and not a symphony program, Jimmy, so next time bring your cigar. Say, Jimmy, that tune of yours, Carolina Shout, is known everywhere, and I'm curious as to where it got its name. Could you tell everybody?
1: Well, yes. I was playing down in a section of New York called San Juan Hill in the 60s years ago, and most of the people from there were from South Carolina, known as Geechies. So they used to dance a dance called a cotillion, and this was one of those free open contests, see? And they used to give a quarter whiskey or 2.5 for the prize.
0: That's a good prize any time, isn't it?
1: It certainly is.
0: So you kind of made up this tune for the cotillion, is that right?
1: That's right.
0: And called it Carolina Shout.
1: That's right.
0: I wonder if we could hear it.
1: Sure.

Thank James B. Johnson for that Carolina shout of yours, as only you can play it. And now for one of the most melodious and catchy of all the New Orleans street marches, a tune that is in every jazz man's repertory. If you can't keep your feet still, and I'm sure that you won't be able to, then why don't you just get up and dance as we play Panama March.

0: Greg Poppleton, Phantom Dancer 2SER. Coming up next, Count Basie.
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0: Created by the noted jazz critic Rudy Blesch, this program will bring you every week at this time pure American jazz improvised as you hear it by great living masters of the art. The star jazzmen who played in our New York studios today were Albert Nicholas clarinet, George Brunis trombone, Baby Dodd drum, Pop Foster bass, and Danny Barker guitar. And as our guest stars, Wild Bill Davison trumpet, James B. Johnson pianist, and Sidney Bechet and Bob Wilbur soprano saxophonist and clarinetist. Next week's program will be dedicated to New Orleans, birthplace of jazz, and will feature as guest of honor the one and only Satchmo himself, Louis Armstrong, king of jazz trumpeters. The writer and narrator, Rudy Blesch. The producer and announcer, Don Frederick. This program is heard in Canada through the facilities of the Canadian Broadcasting Corporation.
1: We'd like to take this opportunity to remind you, our friends across the nation, that you're tuned to NBC. And we're here at Birdland, the jazz corner of the world at 52nd Street and Broadway in the heart of New York City. Last night with Count Basie in the orchestra. And now, one of the great tunes of the band, Count Basie in the orchestra, Eddie Davis on tenor, and Paradise Swat.

Well, that's all the time we have for, ladies and gentlemen. From the bandstand of Birdland, the jazz corner of the world at 52nd Street and Broadway in the heart of New York City, it's been the pleasure of the National Broadcasting Company to send your way the music of the incomparable Count Basie and his wonderful world-famous orchestra. It's been a personal pleasure to announce these shows, and we certainly hate to see the Count leave. And so until next we meet, this is Fred Collins, your announcer, wishing you all each and every one a very pleasant good night and good listening.

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I'm Greg Poppleton. 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

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It's 2 o'clock. 2SER Digital. It's 2 o'clock.

and a very happy August to you. As in, this is the first When the Levy Breaks for the month, and I generally do, my name is Tim Ritchie, do the first When the Levy Breaks each month. The program is When the Levy Breaks. The station is the mighty 2SER, and welcome on board. That there is a new song from a woman who performs under the name Adela. That is her proper first name, but she also has a surname, which is Jagova. She's from Slovakia, and the point of the record, apart from sounding sort of pretty chunky and funky and got a nice bit of hip-hop to it, is the chorus, "The baddest bitches ain't in L.A." So "Ain't in L.A." is the song, and it's a song that says you can come from places like little small towns, as her place in Slovakia, and still make a difference in the world. You don't have to come from America. Ahead of us, I've got a nice potpourri of

music from, say, what I'm about to play, 1990, as not that old. 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She would hear this thing and go, that's a bit of ancient history there. Not that she's listening. She's on tour. She got a gig with the touring company, and so she's travelling around southeast Australia in the arts world. She got out of whatever the industry she was in that she wasn't that interested, and she's now in arts and she's having a fantastic time. Let's go to 1990. Cascades is the name of this. It's a Hypnotone remix from Sheer Taft, and this one made a difference back then.

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0: Rastafari, Selassie. So give a little prayer unto the Lord, and he shall accept it and give you what you desire. On your way up,

Ask, Ask is the name of that track from Prince Farai. It came out on his 1984 album Umkhonto we Sizwe, which translates to Spear of the Nation. And sadly, it came out the year after he was murdered. And I've talked before about the goings-on in Jamaica at the time, and it's just politics and bad luck. And I'm a big Prince Farai fan, though. I'm also a fan of, and this is Spear of a Nation, segueing into this, the artist Burning Spear. See what I did there? Anyway, this is a wonderful piece. It's called Bad to Worse, and it's a rare stereo version. So if you see the stereo version around, you should grab a hold of it. And it's about an award given out in Kenya, which was called the Burning Spear. It's the name of the award. But Bad to Worse shows the lament of some people who feel that things just aren't getting better.

0: 2SER acknowledges the custodians of the Gadigal and Darug lands from which we broadcast.
1: Oh, no. He had to go to the graveyard. He's digging up old dusty records.

little bit of globe-trotting? Is that what I said? Globe-trotting. I'm recovering. Have you ever heard of pleurisy? I thought it was something that disappeared, like in the 1800s or something. I got pleurisy a couple of weeks ago, and I was sick as a chook, and it's still hanging around a bit. So you might slightly nasal, and I cough occasionally, although I just had a blast on my Ventolin, so I might get through this break. The globe trotting that we shall talk about, that is Afrocubism. It's the name of an album we heard, Jarabi. It's also the name of the group. Now, the concept was, how do I explain this without sounding too circular? All right, let's go. Afrocubism was made in 2010, and it was people from the Buena Vista Social Club teaming up with people from Mali to make that Cuban-African sound. Here comes a cough. Excuse me. So this Cuban-African sound was not supposed to come out in 2010. It was supposed to come out the previous century. If you remember, if you're old enough, the Buena Vista Social Club 1997 came out, and it was Cuban musicians teaming up with Ray Cooder. Well, it was originally supposed to be those guys from Mali, but their visas got lost in the mail and delayed, and so they couldn't be there to do the recording, so they contacted Ray Cooder, who had a valid visa, and went in and made that world-famous record. And so then, you know, 10 or more years later, they got together, as they should have originally, and did that, Afrocubism, which then toured the world and sold out, blah, blah, blah. Before that, it was also something that had a sort of melting pot kind of feel to it, and that is also the name of the label, the German label called Melting Pot. It's a guy who comes from Iowa. Now, I don't know much about America, but Iowa, I think, is sort of in the middle, farmland kind of gear. His real name is Nash Wiley, but he works under the name Arco. And that piece was called Chicago, and it sort of has Moog and funk and soulful pianos, drum breaks, and it caught the ear of this German label, and they bought it out. And that came out 20 years ago. First of all, the wonderful Burning Spear and Getting Bad to Worse. Did I say you're listening to 2SER? I'll say it now. You're listening to 2SER. My name is... Oh. Where have I gone? Oh, I see, I've hit their headphones, and so they've stopped. I disappeared in my own ears, which is probably something that people say I have a problem of doing all the time. 2SER is a radio station. My name is Tim Ritchie, and this is When the Levee Breaks. And I've been hanging around making radio for quite some time, and I enjoy doing it. And like everyone else here in SER, we're volunteers. We come in and we try and share our knowledge. We don't use algorithms to make decisions for us. We use our knowledge and taste and the kinds of things that radio stations don't use anymore to make decisions. It's algorithms. And I want to talk about AI music, but I probably won't do it now. But I'll get on my hobby horse about AI music later, because it can sound good, and that's the problem. Really. Make sure it's branded as AI, and then we should choose not to listen to it. I've talked previously, if you've been listening to 2SER and this show, When the Levee Breaks, forever about Alan Lomax, who was a recordist, and he would travel around, went to other countries, but he started out in America, especially going south and recording a lot of black musicians. And some of them weren't even classified as musicians. They were just people who made music. And there's lots and lots of recordings of the work that he did. So this was recorded quite late in his jaunting around. This was recorded between 59 and 60, as in 1959 and 1960. And the album was called Southern Journey, Volume 13, Earliest Times, Georgian Sea Island Songs for Everyday Living. And it is spiritual work songs, a lot of call and response, and it has the African polyrhythms and with also the distinct Gullah traditions of the Georgian coast in America. This is Bessie Jones and her group, and it's Regular, Regular, Rollin' Under.

was the first number one hit for 10cc Rubber Bullets from 1973. And it was lucky to get to number one because while the BBC played it, they didn't play, they sort of moved it to odd times of the day when there wasn't a lot of people listening because they thought it was about the troubles in Ireland and shooting rubber bullets by the either side, or I'm not going to talk about the conflict there. But it wasn't. It was about them enjoying the old James Cagney movies, and there was a riot that happened in the Attica State Prison, and they used rubber bullets there, and were overheard saying, it's a pity, it's a rubber bullet, not a real one. So they just made a whimsical-ish song, a song tune about rubber bullets. 10cc, a band often forgotten, but they're worth keeping in your mind. Now, here's a band that's not forgotten. Well, it's actually not them. It's a cover version of their song. Now, often when you hear a version, or you hear a reggae version of a song, you think, ah, that's the original. And then someone has, and it happens a fair bit, someone has done a Western version, if you want to call it that, or a pop version of that reggae song. This is the reverse. So 1979, the album Reggaeton de Blanc comes out, and that's by The Police, and on it, The Bed's Too Big Without You. And typical of Jamaican people, they go, well, that's a catchy tune. The woman who's about to sing it for you was born in London and then went to live with her grandparents who are in Kingston, Jamaica, and so she, at only five, took on a lot of the abilities and sounds of the area. And she's a big fan of, and so were her grandparents, of black singers, and so she became quite well-informed. And she eventually signed to Island Records, to their sort of sub-label called Mango. Let's have a listen to her version of The Bed's Too Big Without You from Sheila Hilton.

أنا مش كافر بس الجوع كافر أنا مش كافر بس المرض كافر أنا مش كافر

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0: I have often talked about my love of 1979, and I won't burden you with it again right now, but that came out in 1979 from the solo album from Holger Tsukai called Movies, and he was a co-founder of the band that's often called German, over the he was Hungarian. Can was the name of the band. And Persian Love Song was that piece, and it was celebrated as one of the foundational things of being able to use sample music. The samples he did, because he used to have a radio, shortwave radio, and he would tune it to Iran and get out and record the shortwave people speaking in Arabic, and then painstakingly, there's my pleurisy again, painstakingly he would use, back in the old days, like when I made radio, you had it on tape and you'd get a razor blade and you'd put the tape in a little block and you could cut it and then stick it together with sticky tape. He did that to make that piece of the vocals, and he also played the lilting guitar and some synthesizers and bass, and he had the great skills of Yaki Liebezeit to do the hypnotic sort of drum beat sounds. Persian Love Song followed on from Ziad Rahbani. That's released just now, but it's a re-release from his classic album from the mid-80s, and it was, the name of the piece you heard was Ana Mushkafa, and he was known, he's in Lebanon? So he's in Lebanon, and the civil war was happening all around him, and he made this at the height of the civil war in 85, and it shows his sort of blend of Arabic music, touches of jazz funk, bossa nova, and it had a cult status, was stamped all over that record, and is now out again right now, so you can get your hands on it. Marcus Garvey, a prominent person from reggae and Rastafarian politics, this is a song dedicated to him from Big Youth.
1: And after I enter through this door, no one else shall.

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3: I can't wait.

Here's a lovely story. That was Dudley Sibley with Run Boy Run from 1967 on Coxon label. Now, who's Coxon? He was a guy who was a producer in Jamaica, and he was the person behind Studio One. Now, this kid, when he was little, Dudley, he ran away from home. Well, not ran away. He moved from St. Mary's to Kingston when he was 11, and then he found refuge in Trenchtown, and specifically 13 Brentford Road. And for those of you who know your reggae history, that's where Studio One was built. And he used to help build it. Well, he didn't used to. He helped build it, hammering in nails, running errands, and just hanging around. And eventually they went, oh, this kid's also got talent, and let him sing, and went on, and he's got quite a reputation in the people who write and think about reggae and his place in it. And a little hint of ska in that piece as well, Run Boy Run. Next up, actually, I'm going to just play it for you and we'll give you the background later. I will say, though, that you are listening to When the Levee Breaks, which is enveloped, cuddled warmly by 2SER. My name is Tim Ritchie. And let's have a beat.

0: I'm going to talk about what we heard in the order in which we heard them. First of all, 20 years ago, DJ Newmark, who's often known as his work with Jurassic 5, he was there teaming up with Charlie 2&A, with Charlie 2&A coming through, as I said, 20 years ago. But it has a very nice chunky sound to it that appealed to me. And that followed on from a thing that's just out the other day. And I don't know if it actually appealed to me, but I think it's part of my, it's not a job, part of my vocation. That probably means a job. Part of my role here is to play things that show where the world in music is going and has been. Certainly, I look backwards a lot. But looking to right now, Flower Love is the name of the artist. In My Victoria's Secret is the new single from her, and she's supposed to be a bit edgy, English. I don't know, there's a lot of value in it, but, you know, it's okay as a piece of throwaway pop. What wasn't throwaway was the last thing. Oh, excuse me, I've got to have another cough. It's my pleurisy is still playing with me. Excuse me. How do you get pleurisy? Evidently, you already have to be sick, and then the pleurisy takes over, so it's not a disease in itself. The doctor just gave me some drugs, and there away I went. Although I did wake up each day with my eyes sealed closed with crusty. Oh, I won't discuss. It was disgusting. Anyway, bit of ointment on that sorted me out. We heard that last piece, Crossroad Blues from 1937 from Robert Johnson. Now, I have talked about the fame and infamy of Robert Johnson before, but I'm going to do it again because, you know, I think I should. So he was not very good at the beginning of his trying to play music in the early 20s and 30s. He was living in Robbinsville, Mississippi. At the time, the Delta Blues titans like Sunhouse and Willie Brown ruled the local juke joints. And he desperately wanted to play with them. He was already a competent harmonica player, but when he picked up the guitar, the results were no good. Sunhouse recalled later, and I've played Sunhouse on the program a number of times, he's fantastic, recalled that Johnson was a terribly disruptive guitar player. This is a quote. He'd get a guitar and go make noise with it, just making noise, driving the people crazy. They'd come out and say, why don't you go to some old folks and tell them how to play and stop that boy making noise? So he, out of respect, decided that he would go away and learn. Now, this is where it starts to get spooky. So he disappeared, and then he returned some time later. And so he was away for about 6 months to a year and completely vanished out of sight. No one heard about him. And while he was away, he studied under a guy called Isaiah Ike Zimmerman. He was a very talented, low-profile musician, and local rumours that he practised the guitar late at night in graveyards, sitting on tombstones so he wouldn't wake his family. So Robert Johnson then comes back to Robbinsville, walks into a juke joint where Sunhouse and Willie Brown were playing, and during a break, Johnson steps up and asks, could he play? House and Brown sort of scoffed a bit because they remembered him as being the hopeless player and expected him to make the same racket, but they thought, oh, yeah, have a go. And what happened next shocked everybody in the room. He didn't just play well, he played like with otherworldly mastery, and the guitar sounded like two or three instruments at once. And Keith, what's his name? From the Rolling Stones, the guitarist, famous guy, snorted his father's bones. Keith Richards has said that Robert, listening to Robert Johnson records, he thought there was more than one guitar player, but it was just Robert Johnson. Anyway, so he's stunned everyone, and the Sunhouse went on later and said that when he started playing, we missed our mouths with our bottles. He was so good, as in they poured beer into their ears. They were so taken aback. Now, here's where it gets funky. Why had his skills improved so rapidly, and from a time when he was seen as hopeless to a time when he was seen as virtuoso? There wasn't books or videos, so he couldn't study it. There was no way that he could have just done it through normal practice. So there, and the Delta community was already steeped in folklore, and there began a whisper of a supernatural explanation. Robert Johnson had taken his guitar to a lonely crossroads at midnight, and there he met a large black man, the devil, who took the guitar, tuned it, played a few songs, handed it back, and in exchange for his soul, Johnson was granted immediate unmatched mastery of the instrument. So the deal with the devil had become folklore. I've got quite a lot of Robert Johnson. He hasn't got a lot of recordings, but I've got what he made. And it's beautiful playing and beautiful sounding. If ever you want to have a listen to something, I would recommend this. Look, that, you've already heard it. Robert Johnson should be in your Find Out About Stuff category. The rats have all got rickets. They spit through broken teeth. The name of the game is not cricket. Caught out on Beasley Street. That came out 36 years ago. Beasley Street is a poem by the English poet John Cooper Clarke, who's known as the Bard of Salford. I met him once, and he was an interesting fellow, and he has smoked and drunk and imbibed other things quite a lot. I think he's actually still alive. He's born in 49, so he'd be getting on, but I haven't heard of his demise. But I have seen videos of him not really recently, but not so long ago, and he's looking pretty bad. But he touched the hearts of many with his stories of the dark, dank, urban, Thatcherite Britain. Let's see if we can get caught out on Beasley Street, John Cooper Clarke.
1: Far from crazy pavements,

Paisley Street, where the action isn't. 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State your position.

of smiles and a baby dies in a box on Beasley Street. 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Somebody gets it.

opens up right down on Beasley Street. Cars collide, colours clash, disaster movie stuff. For a man with a Fu Manchu moustache, revenge is not enough.

the code. Hot beneath the collar, an inspector calls, where the perishing stink of squalor impregnates the walls. The rats have all got rickets, they spit through broken teeth. The name of the game is not cricket, caught out on Beasley Street. The hipster and his hired hat drive a borrowed car, yellow socks and a pink cravat.

blister, the only form of heat, where a fellow sells his sister down a river on Beasley Street. The boys are on the wagon, the girls are on the shelf.

following on from John Cooper Clarke's Beazley Street, we heard from the album In a Space Out of Sound, which is a fifth studio album from Nightmares on Wax, and The Sweetest, and that is a very, very sweet track. The Nightmares on Wax have gone between being three people to two people to one person, the main person, George Herbert Evelyn, who's better known by the name Nightmares on Wax, also DJ Ease. And The Sweetest, which is also now 20 years old. Man, let's go back even further, though. This was the year I did my HSC in 97. So the year before, 77, the year before my HSC. So my trial year, is that what it's called? I don't even remember anymore. It seems so like ancient history. The young girl who lives next to me, there's a family, three kids, and the middle child is about to do her trials. And there's been a little bit of shouting happening. Affectionate, you know, it doesn't bother me that they're having a shout, but I think tensions are rising. This is no link between the two things, the nice girl next door doing her trials and this next piece. But from 1979, a guy who was a Jamaican-Canadian keyboard player who's also a songwriter, music director, worked at Cox & Dodds Studio One as a talent scout kind of thing. Anyway, he made some wonderful pieces of music, died too soon, as a lot of people do. And Cox & Dodds said on hearing that he had passed away, he said, "He was an ambassador for our music worldwide. There can be no doubt. Read the legacy this young man has left behind. May his name be remembered and his music live on." And this cute little thing from 77 is called The Sniper from Jackie Mitto.

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A pretty young girl put me in the

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I'm kind of crazy about this girl, you hear?

holiday. Lord, you should have saw me hugging my pillow where my baby used to lay.

I was going to tell you a little bit about something about my life. Not that it's interesting to me, probably to a few others. I'll come back to the music in a moment. But my job for many, many years, decades, was to listen to music to think about how the radio audience would like it or not like it and make decisions based on imagining the audience for whatever station I was on. Be it when I was a little kid, Double J, then Triple J, then I was on Radio National for a long time, and of course I've been a volunteer here at SER for a long time too. But all my decisions were based on thinking about the audience. And then I stopped working, being paid to make these decisions, and I just started to listen to music for myself. And it changed a lot of the way I both heard music and enjoyed it, because it was a job, and not a bad job, a great job, but it was work, and you didn't get to enjoy the music because you were listening to it for another purpose apart from enjoyment. You were listening to it for a programming, decision-making kind of thing. And so since I stopped that, I've gone back and heard music that I had gone past because it didn't fit in what I needed to do to make programming decisions, and found lots of interesting stuff. So music is constantly evolving for me. And the example that just there from 1966, which is when we went to decimal currency, was 66. Not that that means anything, but this band didn't have decimal currency. I don't even know what the currency was in Holland at that time, because that's a Dutch band that were said to sort of exemplify the classic European garage psychedelic rock feel. They're called the Zips and Chicks. No, Kicks and Chicks. And I suppose there's a lot of hip-hop that writes about that kind of stuff now, but it sounds odd. Anyway, and before that, Junior Wells Chicago Blues Band with Early in the Morning, and first of all, Jackie Mitto and The Sniper. Now that I do listen for music just for my own pleasure, I don't do it entirely. I keep an ear out because I want to make sure that on this program, when the levy breaks, on SDR, that I make sure there's some contemporary things in there as well, not just stuff I've found from the past it's not just things I've found from the past. I keep an ear out for things that are coming out now. This is just out now. Saxana is the name of a piece. It's a massive, big Latin thing. And then I'll give you the list of the players, because as these are just the vocalists. So there's Totoy El Frio, Carola, El Baby R, Of Grey, Natan and Shanda, and Chrisen Ye Drat. Let's have a listen to the new release, Saxana.

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When I was a young radio DJ, I really hated tracks that ended that suddenly because everything was played off vinyl when I was young. And you had a little arm, depending on how modern. Back at the Double J studio, there was no particular lighting. You just, the record was spinning and you had to put your head down and see how far you thought it was to go. And if it had a fade, you'd be fine. If it had a chord, you'd be fine. If it had a sudden ending like that, you would be not so fine. Then in the Triple J studios, they had better turntables. They had a little light popped up near the tone arm so you could see where the needle was, and you got a better idea of how it was going, but still you could get caught out. And if you've got your head down, there looking at the thing, and it finishes, you're off mic, which is not a good look. Another piece of new music from Sophie Tucker, who is an American duo based in New York, and that's called Barcelona. We're getting to the end of our time. You could already hear this wonderful piece coming up. It's probably the best thing this band ever made. It came out forever ago. I'm going to stop talking so you can hear from the Future Sound of London. This is Papua New Guinea.

And it's, I feel like a lot of us girls will relate to it. It's about maybe not feeling the best about yourself or how you look, but accepting yourself anyway. And I hope that you enjoy it, because I'm excited to introduce to you some music. Maybe I might make this a regular thing of introducing music from places that I have been to. So I hope you enjoy. This is Small Girl. You're listening to 2SCR 107.3 Tuesday Drive. We'll be back. We

0: To SER wishes to acknowledge the custodians of the land from which we broadcast, the Gadigal people of the Eora Nation and the Wadumatagal clan of the Darug Nation, and their elders past, present and emerging. We acknowledge and respect their continuing culture and the contribution they make to the life of this city and this region.
1: I think everybody struggles with willpower.
2: I think you're absolutely right. Plato suggested that the entire human experience, the sum of human existence, could be nailed down with just this. You have a higher self and a lower self. Your purpose for living is to overcome the usually more powerful urges of the lower self in order to fulfill goals of the higher self.
1: I am down with that 100%.
2: It makes utter and complete sense.
1: It's the will, like Plato said, to strive to do the right thing.
2: And it's willpower.

0: still, like Plato said, to strive to do the right thing by yourself, by others, by society at large.
1: And it's willpower that will get us over the bumps that come along in life inevitably.
2: Testing. 1, 2, 1, 2.
3: Can you say what your name is?
4: Yeah.
5: Joshua.
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8: Gabriel.
9: Aiden.
10: Catherine.
11: Alicia. 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
12: Jared.
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0: You're good for that.
1: That is The Experiment from Dobby the Marshmallow album. You are listening to SER 107.3 Tuesday Drive, and that album is actually our feature album of the week. Now, if you are just tuning in here on 2SER, we do a feature album every week, and we show some love to an artist and to a new release that we are particularly loving here at the station. And Dobby is an Eora, Sydney-based rapper, producer, and drummer. And Marshmallow is a concept album of cinematic and theatrical rap that is based on time travel and Dobby's journey to reconnect with his inner child. And you can hear that, especially at the end of that last track, with some very cute little cameos on the end of the track. And this album has some amazing underlying themes of willpower, mental health, and also artistic growth. It's his second album, the follow-up to 2024's Warangu River Stories, which was also a feature album here on 2SER. And fun fact, the title derives from a 1960s Stanford University marshmallow experiment, which was a psychological test of preschool children on delayed gratification. I don't know if you ever did this with... I may or may not have done this with my little sister, who's quite a bit younger than me. But if you... The experiment is essentially giving a child a marshmallow on a plate and then leaving the room and telling them, if you don't eat the marshmallow, when I come back, you can have two. And some children eat the marshmallow, some children wait, but it is a test on delayed gratification. It's very interesting. And Dobby will be a special guest this week on Wednesday Breakfast with Robbie Buck, so you want to tune in tomorrow for that. That'll be tomorrow on Breakfast from 6 till 9. And if you are wondering if we are doing a giveaway for this, because we do usually do a giveaway for our feature albums, Dobby did oblige in sending us a copy of the album on vinyl, and he has kindly given us two copies to give away to two very lucky 2SER subscribers. And to win, email marshmallow to win@2SER.com. Bonus points if you mention time travel. So there you go, that's your quest for the week if you were interested in winning a feature album of this, a vinyl copy of this feature album, and you are a 2SER subscriber, email win@2SER.com with marshmallow and maybe some time travel facts. Anyway, you are listening to 2SER 107.3 Tuesday Drive. Let's get back to some of that music. Up next, we've got Run for Cover from Crow, the Hold Sway album. After that, Effie with from Crank. You're listening to 2SER. We'll be back.

That was Effie from Crank, an Australian band, and their self-titled album. Before that, we had Perfect Angel from Dorio. 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It is 4:20. Give it two more seconds. Seven. And it is time for a little bit of weather and traffic for any of you who are out there on the roads to keep you just that little bit safer. As for the traffic in North Sydney, Bradfield Highway, just past the Sydney Harbour Bridge, there is a car and motorcycle crash that is closed on a four northbound lanes. And in Bexley, Forest Road at Salisbury Avenue, there is a car motorcycle crash that has affected the eastbound traffic. As for the weather, in Sydney today is a clear 19, and can I just say I'm very much enjoying this weather. I am a cold weather person. I love it. I love rugging up in some very fluffy blankets with my cats and watching a movie. And it's always nice to have cold weather with that bit of sunshine that's always warm to stand in. Today's a clear, sunny 19. Same tomorrow. It's going to be clear and sunny and a little bit chilly all the way until Friday, even Saturday, and then Sunday will be a shower or two at 20, but it's sticking at that 18-19 mark all week with a low of 6 degrees. As for out west, it is looking very much the same, but tomorrow some morning frost with a low of 1 degree, so stay warm if you are out west. That max of 19 all throughout the week with sunny morning frost on tomorrow and Friday, and then a Sunday shower. That is all the weather and traffic for the moment. 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I'm Beth Hoppy, and thank you for bearing with me as I get back to the job. And again, I know I said this at the beginning of the show, but I want to say a big, big thank you to Sophia and Charlotte and Dina for taking care of the show for me while I was away. They did a fabulous job, so big shout out to them. Let's get back to some of that music. Up next, we've got Alien Nose Job, great name for a band, with their album How a Mosquito Operates. This is their song West Side Story. 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We'll be back in just a bit.

out my whole life a trip in a minute before I talk to a bitch. When the last they come, I come to predicting a moment, find myself in the dish. In a whole new set I lost to, I am my last last smoke to my pen, drop deep blood constant, but shit, I am who I am, trying to find my mind, avoid my partner, been a drinker, been a brother, fucking hell, now look at me.

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But before that, we're going to have Upstream from Screensaver. And that last song was Gabriel Posso with Drumflow, and before that we had Miles Nortu with I Am. But this next one is Upstream from Screensaver, Three Lens Approach. 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We'll be back after this song.

0: You are tuned in to SCR 107.3. That was Upstream from Screensaver, the Three Lens Approach album. And right now I am joined by two of my lovely producers. It is amazing to have them back in the studio. That is Eve and producer Elsa. Producer Eve and producer Elsa, how are you guys doing today?
1: Good.
2: Amazing.
0: And what if you guys, like, I've missed you guys.
1: Missed you too.
2: Aw, we missed you.
0: I know. I mean, it's been like almost 2 months that we've been apart, which is very sad, but it is amazing to have the whole gang back together again.
1: Minus Yasmin,
0: but she'll be in just a little bit. And we'll make sure to ambush her and get her on the mic. So we're talking music recommendations. What is some new stuff that you guys have been listening to? Because I want to know.
1: Well, I've got this album. It's by a guy called Ethan Reagan. It's called Young Reagan. And I was taking the train up to Newcastle to visit my friend, and I saw that he'd released it. And I just, like, played the whole thing through, straight through. And it was just, like, it just really matched the vibe of, like, that train journey up to Newcastle. If you've taken that, it's, like, you know,
0: oh, it's so nice,
1: it's really lovely. Like, just, like, you know, the water, like, the trees. Like, imagine that. And that's kind of, like, the vibe of the album, I would say. But he's quite, like, kind of folk country, which is a little bit different from what I'd normally listen to, but there's these really, like, amazing, like, layered harmonies, and, like, it's just, like, very, like, it's arranged very beautifully. Yeah.
0: I mean, if anyone has ever, like, taken that rain, that journey, first of all, I have no idea how the tracks don't flood, because they're
1: so
0: next
1: close
0: to the
1: water. So close.
0: They're next to the water. But if you can hear in the background, this is a bit of a song from this album, Rome. Mm. But yeah, it's just a nice vibe.
1: It's very peaceful. Like, yeah, I love it.
0: I love songs that give you, like, or albums that kind of just transport you to a different world, and you can just, like, sit and imagine the whole world that is being created by it.
1: Yeah. I love when an album is, like, this cohesive. Like, you just listen to every song and you can just tell it's part of the same project. Like,
0: yeah.
1: That's my favorite kind of album.
0: Well, I should be listening to more sort of, like, folk. I miss the 2014, like, folk surge, I guess.
1: bring it back.
0: Like Monsters and Men of Monsters and Men.
1: Is Mumford and Sons, like, does that qualify? Is that kind of, like...
0: Yeah, yeah, totally. Yeah, yeah. Bring it back. What do you say?
2: I'm going to co-opt on your folky music kind of theme. I've been listening to, it's an album from last year, but it's called Massive Shoots by Way Dynamic. It's a Melbourne-based band by a guy named Dylan Young, and it is very folky. I love it. There's a song on it called Miffed It, which I think is just such an earworm. I highly, highly recommend. And then a couple of great singles that have come out in the last, like, week or so would be Psycho, Look Up. I haven't heard music from her in a long time, and it's just such a pump-up track. And Total Tommy also brought out a song called Trapezoid, which is also a banger. Would highly recommend.
0: Yeah, I mean, a bit of Psycho there for you. It's a good vibe. And who doesn't love a good, like, pump up track? I feel like you need to have, I make a playlist of the songs that I know will, like, even if I'm in a bad mood, I can play them and it will, like, force me out of a bad mood. One of those is Good Times by Jungle.
2: Oh, such a good song.
0: Will always make me happy. And
1: you,
0: like,
1: know what I love is, like, when you have a really good pump up song and you're walking through, like, the Devonshire Tunnel, like, at Central.
0: Oh yeah.
1: Because, like, you've got to do the walk, you've got to get through. Ugh. But if you've got a good song and you can kind of, like, you know, speed walk, not speed walk, but, like, walk with, like, you know, purpose, like, listening to your song
2: on a
1: great
2: mission.
1: Great time.
0: I have no idea how that tunnel feels a million miles long.
1: So long.
0: It's, yeah.
1: Yeah.
0: But there's usually a guy playing, like, guitar, and he's really good.
1: But sometimes it, like, interferes with my pump up song that I've got going. So
2: that's,
1: it's
2: true.
1: Like, got
2: to get that noise cancellation going.
1: Yeah. Yeah.
0: Yeah. Well, the album that I've been listening to recently is called Flowering. It's by a brother sister duo in Korea called Akmu. And I feel like I had to bring in some international music. But it's really, really cool. So it was their, one of their most recent albums, their fourth full-length album, and their first album since leaving their entertainment group that they were with. But basically the brother wrote this album for his sister after she was going through a really hard time and struggling with her mental health. And he wrote it for her as a project to like get her moving again and get her doing things. And I don't know, I feel like there's something about like someone having a project of love made for you. And they're very, very talented together. So it's just a really, really cool little album. This is a bit of it.
1: I'm loving the snippets today. It's great.
0: Yeah. I feel like we should bring this back. But it's also that very folky vibe.
1: Really on a folky vibe today. Look at us.
0: Complete accident. But a very talented duo and a cool album if you plan on listening to it. Something made like totally out of love for each other and to get, you know, someone that you love out of a funk. There are your music recommendations for the week. I hope you found some cool new things to listen to. I definitely have. I'll be checking out Psycho and Ethan Reagan. But let us know what are your music recommendations or something that you want to share with us. We've got a text line 0468441073. And if you plan on, you know, sending us something, let us know what your favorite song is on that album. And hopefully we can give you some more songs to enjoy, because up next we've got Seek Out from Stare Away. This is a single from last month. And after that we're going to have music from 1300. Also another Korean-Australian band, their album Il Sam Gong Gong. You're listening to Twice here on 7.3 Tuesday Drive. We'll be back in a bit.

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9: That was Stream from Dobby, the Marshmallow album, our feature album of the week. And before that, we had I'm Yours from Tricky. You are listening to 2SER 107.3 Tuesday Drive. And right now, I am joined for the first time in almost 2 months, our very own Lewis from Celluloid Dreams. And it is great to have you back. Lewis, how are you doing?
10: Oh, I'm doing great. It's great for you to be back, Beth, because I don't know if while you're away, you're watching many movies, because recently, movie might be back. Like, the box office has had a huge draw with two massive releases recently that are just topping charts and doing everything. Of course, I'm talking about The Odyssey and the new Spider-Man Brand New Day. Have you seen these yet? Did you see these?
9: Well, okay, it's very uncharacteristic because I haven't seen The Odyssey, even though I would say most people in my life know that I'm a avid Greek mythology fan. My one and only tattoo is related to Greek mythology. It's of Hermes' staff. Yes, it does have to do with Percy Jackson.
10: Look,
9: okay, we all had our interests as kids. Anyway.
10: Hey, that's how I was introduced to it too.
9: Yeah, exactly. But I haven't seen The Odyssey yet. I am very excited, but I have seen the new Spider-Man.
10: Oh, yeah. I mean, like, look, The Odyssey is something I think everyone should see. Like, even if, you know, you probably, IMAX has probably been all booked out by now, which is probably why I'd recommend seeing it, which is crazy. I've never seen it, like, months ahead completely booked out like this. I'm very happy. I'm going to get to see it again in Melbourne this week.
9: You're going to the Melbourne one? Oh.
10: Yes, I'm going to Melbourne, I got to see it at the Sydney IMAX, and now I will see it at the Melbourne IMAX. I was able to secure my tickets after the crazy waiting queue.
9: As Nolan intended.
10: 70mm, baby.
9: I will say it is a real shame that you can only watch this movie fully as Nolan intended. In like 44 cinemas around the world. And
10: I will say I think that statement people make a slight asterisk to that statement. I think it's because there's like, yes, there are only a certain amount of IMAXs that show film cameras, like instead of just digital, that just show a film projector. But there are still many digital IMAXs, like the one in Sydney, that will still show the full aspect ratio, but it's not a film projection, it's just a digital projection, which is still fine. Like, I think people say that statement, and I'm like, well, technically, it's still fine, but I also think this movie would still play great in like a regular cinema too. Like, you know, it's filling up your entire peripheral vision anyway. Just like sit closer to the front and you'll miss the IMAX experience.
9: Yeah, true.
10: But it's great. It's loud. It's beautiful. It's got incredible performances. It's scary at times. It's just absolutely just emotive. And yeah, I keep thinking, how can Nolan do bigger than his last film? And then each preceding film, he proceeds to do something bigger.
9: Yeah, I mean, this has, correct me if I'm wrong, been his most successful film.
10: Well, it's looking to be, like, it's currently set to gross about, like, I think, like, 1.3, 1.4 billion, which will beat Dark Knight Rises 1.2 and will become, which is crazy, because I thought after Oppenheimer made, like, 900 million, I thought this would be his blank check, no money film. But after this is going to make so much money, what is he going to do next? Like, Universal is going to be like, here, have all the money, make whatever you want. Like,
9: yeah, I know. Oh. It's insane. I'm excited to see The Odyssey, first of all, and to see what he's going to do next, because I'm hoping for a little bit of the less biopic historical ones and more the brain churning movies, like
10: going more Tenet, Inception.
9: Yeah, exactly. Because those
10: Inception is still my favorite of his, so I do understand.
9: and I know that a lot of people weren't a fan of Tenet. I loved it.
10: I like Tenet.
9: I really enjoyed it.
10: As much as I love it, it can be a little hard to like get your noggin around what's going on.
9: See,
10: but
9: I don't
10: after
9: think
10: the
9: so.
10: Like sixth time watching it, like I have, like you're on top of it. You know?
9: Yeah, yeah.
10: I think that movie is for people who hear the word temporal pincer movement and are like, that sounds awesome. Tell me more.
9: I watched way too many time travel movies as a kid, so I was to fortunate roll in it.
10: Doctor
9: to be
10: Who
9: able
10: was
9: to...
10: fully prepared.
9: Yeah, I'd done my research. yeah, but as for the other big release, which is causing some issues because The Odyssey has booked out all the IMAX cinemas, yeah. Is Spider-Man: Brand New Day.
10: Yes, this is like a real back to basics, like as you've seen, back to basics kind of Spider-Man movie, which I think everyone was kind of glad for. Like, you know, yeah. You had a big multiverse crossover in No Way Home, but for this, we want something that's much more back, like I said, back to basics, simpler, but not less complex with the character stuff. And I think that film has really succeeded here in this. Like, you know, he's on his own again. He's got this kind of homemade suit that looks spectacular on screen. Again, I can't believe how good this suit looks.
9: Yeah.
10: And he's also got like a whole kind of rogues gallery of the villains now. We have this like a montage at the start, you know, where he's just like fighting different random, you know, costumed criminals. And it gives his character so much history and life and, you know, things he's going to do in the past and forward. And I think that was something, as much as I liked Tom Holland's other Spider-Man movies, something that was missing from them, the kind of mythos of Spider-Man. And this film's just added so much that, you know, other characters popping in and out, not specifically for cameos, but because they, you know, fill out the world and are part of the story. Like, you know, the Hulk is in this at one point and the Punisher comes in. And a special character played by Sadie Sink, who, you know, I guess I can't spoil yet, but, you know, you and I have both seen it. And
9: when I tell you, yeah. I freaked out in the cinema and my sister had no idea why.
10: When I told you, I was like, I figured this out ahead of time and was like, I told you so to my friend. And they say a certain word in the movie in like relation to like what is happening to Spider-Man. I'm like, okay, so it's absolutely this person. And I was right.
9: Yeah,
10: so I'm going to take that. I'm going to take that. I figured it out. Out from the movie. Gotcha. But no, she's really interesting. I think, of course, like it's not the most, I don't think it beats the other Spider-Man for me. Like, you know, Spider-Man 2, Spider-Verse movies, I think is still king for me. But this movie still has some good stuff. Actually, did you catch as well the amount of times in this movie there's like a plot device called VMAX that's mentioned?
9: Yes, I feel like yes. And Australian I was like, oh, that makes me, be like, it feels like dropping like yeah.
10: It's like a sponsored tip. Well, I think it's so funny because that wasn't in any of the trailers. And I bet event cinemas absolutely kicking themselves that was in the movie and they didn't get a chance to like market it as like, oh my god, they're literally saying VMAX in the movie.
9: Yeah. I mean, I'd be surprised if they were allowed to do that. But
10: I think it's so perfect. It's so funny. And I think that, again, American audiences aren't going to get that. But I think every
9: yeah, but all of us in Australia are like, oh my god. Right?
10: Yeah. Wait a minute.
9: I mean, I loved this Spider-Man, but I mean, it's, as a fan of the comics, I'm very excited to be exploring the other side of Spider-Man, because the Tom Holland one, we've gotten all the happy and the excited
10: the
9: and the boyish guy. But this is the Spider-Man that the people in the like the comic readers know as like he goes through so much stuff, and we're getting that different side of it. I love this new director, and I'm excited for this new era of Marvel, like past the Endgame, past all of that. I'm excited to see what the next sort of wave
10: I hope we're able to move past, and I hope we're able to move past Doomsday, because I'm sorry to say, but that trailer is not leaving me too excited for the new Avengers movie. It feels a little bit desperate to me, so I'm hoping we can still get past that.
9: Yeah, exactly. Well, thank you so much, Lewis, for coming on the show today, and it is amazing to have you back.
10: Oh, it's amazing to have you back, Beth.
9: Well, we will see you next week, hopefully. I will catch you in the meantime.
10: Catch you then.
9: Bye. And if you want to tune in to Celluloid Dreams and listen to the show, you can catch it every Wednesday at 7:30 here on 2SER or wherever you get your podcasts, because I definitely recommend tuning in. It's a great, great show. And while we get back to some music, up next we've got No Magic from Catherine Mohn, the CM Ultra album. And after that, we're going to have some new life forms, a language warning on that from Kalila, the new Avatar album. 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We'll see you in a bit. No.

0: The feature album this week on 2SER is Marshmallow by Dobby. Themed on empowerment and delayed gratification, the Eora Sydney rapper and producer goes time travelling with a brilliant sophomore record of storytelling hip hop. Marshmallow by Dobby, the feature album all this week on 2SER 107.3.
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That is All My Love from Baby Rose, the Yearnalism album. And we also had Kalila with New Life Forms. You're listening to 2SER 107.3 Tuesday Drive, and it is 5:36 at the moment, which means it's time for a bit of weather and traffic. As for traffic, Bellevue Hill at Old South Head Road at Victoria Road, there is a two-car crash that is affecting traffic in both directions, and in Milperra, the M5 motorway at Horsley Road, there is a 3-truck crash with heavy traffic conditions, and 1 of 3 westbound lanes has been closed. As for the weather in the inner city in Sydney, today is a clear 19, and we're going to have that clear weather all the way until Saturday, including Saturday, and sticking around that 18-19 mark all week. And then Sunday, a shower or two with a max of 20. As for out west, it is going to be a little bit colder. And by a little bit, I mean morning frost with a low of 1 degree from tomorrow, Thursday and Friday. But it'll be clear and sunny throughout the day with a max of 19 and 20. And then Sunday will be showers at 19. 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And back to some music before we talk with Tom from Level Up Down Under. Before that, we've got Usual Type from Ruby Jackson, the This Love EP, and after that we're gonna have Save D Musician with Black Truth Rhythm from Black Truth Rhythm Band. 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We'll be back in a bit.

0: Hello, I'm Sunny Lou, and you're listening to 2SER 107.3. Peace and love, friends.
1: Dial in and zone out after a long day with the space in between, bringing you down-tempo sounds to mellow out your evening. Organic jazz, soul, dub, ambient, post-rock, and more all coming up in the space in between. 10 p.m. tonight on 2SER 107.3.
2: That is right. You are listening to 2SER 107.3. And our last song was Black Truth Rhythm Band with the song Save D Musician. And right now I'm joined by the one and only Tom from Level Up Down Under to talk all things video games, because I have been missing someone to talk to about video games. How are you doing, Tom?
3: I'm doing fantastic. And yourself?
2: I'm doing very well. And I would like to say this segment, purely selfish reasons, I want someone to talk to about video games.
3: That's right. And that's what I'm here for. But I'm also here for you, the listener, wherever you may be. So you can find out everything that is happening currently in the video game world, whether it be Australia, globally. You know, there's been a lot you've missed out on, I've got to say, over the last, 2 months has it been?
2: Yeah. I feel like I'm sort of pruning my audience to have the same interests as me. And if not, they have to sit through the show anyway. Yeah. But yes, it has been almost 2 months since I've hosted an episode, a show of 2SER Tuesday Drive. So it is very exciting to be back.
3: Yeah. Well, I mean, I guess we better get just straight into what's been happening.
2: Guess so.
3: If you haven't been listening in, we've been still reviewing a bunch of games. Most recently, I was taking a look at Doom the Dark Ages Revelations, the new DLC for Doom the Dark Ages, which released last year. Action first-person shooter. I mean, if you haven't heard of Doom, then you've probably never played a first-person shooter in your life.
2: Yeah.
3: But rest assured, there's a reason why they call it the grandfather of first-person shooters. This DLC definitely hit the mark there. And it's a shame in the wake that all the, if you have heard it in the news, a lot of layoffs have occurred over at Xbox, a lot of good studios, a lot of good people over there. Unfortunately, you know, it couldn't be sustainable there. So a lot of good talent has unfortunately left, including id Software. But I figured, you know, it was a great opportunity to take a look at this title to kind of capitalize on, you know, the quality that comes out of a studio like that. We also, you know, we're looking at new Nintendo titles. I mean, you might love this one as well. Rhythm Paradise Groove, or Rhythm Heaven. If you're from the US, they call it different things, apparently, depending on the region. But an excellent, fantastic rhythm game that my co-host Adam managed to check out and we talked about on the show a few weeks ago, I believe now. That series just never seems to miss. It's got such a quirky personality to it. It's not as intense as something old school like Rock Band or Guitar Hero, but it has so much craft and lovingness put into it there. So those are some of the highlights I have been taking on there. But yeah, I mean, if you haven't heard in the news, probably one of the biggest items there is the fact that PlayStation is not going to be manufacturing discs anymore.
2: I'm so mad about it. I know that you and Adam have talked about this extensively. But I'm still so mad about it.
3: Well, look, you and so many people who very much prefer to have physical media, because having a tangible, you know, product in hand feels like something that you can't take away from the player. And the fact that you'll be forced pretty much into one ecosystem that's completely controlled by Sony means that it's not looking good for, you know, ownership going forward for games.
2: Yeah.
3: Like, what can happen? Can games get taken away?
2: Exactly. And it's like access as well. Like, you know, as someone who doesn't own a, you know, modern or like the most recent version of a PlayStation, I buy all my games secondhand.
3: Yeah.
2: I buy games that people have sold because they don't have a PS4 anymore. And I buy those at discounted prices because no one sells PS4 games anymore. Like, they're not being manufactured.
3: Yeah.
2: So there's this huge market for people who aren't able to or don't want to buy new games, but also it removes the ability to share games. Like, when you're a kid and your friend has a version of a video game that you haven't played before, you can share games, and that is something that you can't do with a discless console. And it also, like, I know that PlayStation is citing production costs, but I can almost guarantee that removing discs from games will not reduce the price.
3: No, I mean, I don't think that was probably ever the plan, I guess, in their eyes. But it just seems that, you know, they want more out of, you know, they don't essentially want that extra market in place. Well, that's my speculation, at least. I can't comment definitively there. But, yeah, the fact that someone just can't go out and buy a used copy of a game anymore, that's a whole market that is completely wiped, and you kind of just get funneled into one exact avenue. It is a shame, but the most recent word from Sony there is that they're still cautiously moving forward. It doesn't seem like they're backing down at all, despite the outcry. So
2: that's a shame.
3: You can only do so much. You know what they say, vote with your wallet.
2: And obviously I don't have any information about it, but this is speculation. I don't know. I take an issue with having a monopoly on digital games. So, yes. But back to positive things, because there are still some really cool games coming out. And I think that I know that it's very sad that a lot of people at Xbox got let go. But I do think it's a really cool opportunity for more independent game studios. We've seen how many indie studios are making incredible games.
3: Absolutely.
2: And I really hope that the upside to this sort of unfortunate round of layoffs is we have some new minds and new talents going to indie game companies and making really cool independent games. So that's hopefully something that we'll see happen.
3: I mean, I think that's never been a better shining time to invest in, you know, local game development.
2: Absolutely.
3: That's something that the Australian industry, I feel, would very much be able to take advantage of. And on top of that, or just in that in mind, you've got a new release from House House, Big Walk.
2: Yes.
3: You could call it a friend slop game, but it is another Australian made game by developers House House, who had done Untitled Goose Game, so that was their big breakout
2: hit. Oh, I love
3: Untitled
2: Goose Game.
3: This is a very different game. It's kind of modeled after like an Australian national park, and it looks very like Australian, wow. Like, you know, forest, outback, and you kind of work in co-op as these like kind of comical cartoony bird looking characters to kind of solve these tasks or kind of obstacles that you have in your way. I haven't had a chance to play it yet, but I'm very much looking forward to it. It releases today, I believe. So
2: that's, yeah.
3: So very excited to check that out. But I figured to wrap all that up, I'd leave you with a fun fact from, because of course you were over in Korea, is that correct?
2: I was.
3: I didn't have a chance to play a lot of Korean games, but I do remember this. And if we were to go back all the way to Pro Skater 2, mm-hmm. Did you know that in the Korean release of that game, they had a bunch of extra secret skaters you can unlock? And it was none other than the girl group FinKL.
2: No way!
3: So you could unlock the whole roster of them in that game. It was so out
2: That's
3: of place,
2: awesome.
3: It makes no sense, but I'm so happy that it exists. It's a hilarious crossover. So I implore you to check it out if you haven't. If you haven't heard about it at home, then
2: if anyone has a Korean release of Pro Skater 2, text like, no, I'm kidding. But that is so cool. I thought you were going to say like someone like G-Dragon or something, which would have been crazy.
3: Well, yeah, maybe that would make sense.
2: Yeah. Okay, well, thank you so much, Tom, for coming on the show. I mean, if people, obviously, because they're not, they absolutely have to. What time is your show on?
3: Yes.
2: Where could they listen to more Level Up Down Under?
3: Yes, so if you'd like to catch more Level Up Down Under, you can listen to us live at 7:30 p.m. tonight. And if you can't catch us, then we are also on Saturday at 10:30 a.m. And if you like any of the reviews or games we've talked about, you can also find them up on the 2SER website. So definitely check it out.
2: That's right. You absolutely have to keep listening after Tuesday Drive, because we've got some great shows coming on afterwards, including Level Up Down Under with Tom and Adam. But thank you so much, Tom, for coming on the mic.
3: My pleasure.
2: And before we hit the news again at 6, we've got some more songs for you. This is Living Perfection, a New Zealand band, with their song Late to the Disco from the Ove J. Za Tebe album. After that, we've got Guanyin featuring DJ Mizhap from Grace Chia, the Human Grey album. 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We'll be back.

That was To Give a Rose from Body Type, the Tally album. You are listening to 2SER on a 7.3 Tuesday Drive. And we were talking in the studio about music and, like, music that gives you a good vibe. And I know that the lineup for several Australian festivals have been released, and I wanted to talk a little bit about it because, well, I mean, I think that live music is very, very important, and we think that here at 2SER, that seeing live music and supporting your local artists is very important. But I know that it's a little hard to see artists recently, and in the last few years several festivals have been getting cancelled due to whatever reasons. But I think it's very exciting that it might be on the up. I think the King Street Crawl is a very big, like, event that happens here in Sydney, and it is coming up, or might have just passed. I'm very bad at this. It passed already. It was in last month, but it was huge and very, very popular. But Spilt Milk has released their lineup for the upcoming festivals, which include headliners headliners Lewis Capaldi and Ray, which is going to be crazy. We've also got Maisie Peters, Remy Wolf, Fat Puppy, and Yes Boone, some amazing, amazing artists, which is going to be very exciting. Also, if you are a Wollongong resident or fan, or just wanting something to do on the weekend, Yours and Owls lineup for this year, which is the 3rd and 4th of October, is very exciting, because the two headliners, and I might be slightly more excited for this lineup, because the two headliners are Baby No Money, which is an Australian exclusive, and G Flip, which is going to be amazing. Genesis Owusu is also playing, DMAs is also playing at Yours and Owls, as well as Spilt Milk. And some of the smaller bands, which are even as exciting, we've got Play Lunch is going to be playing a set, as well as Surf Trash and Mud Rat, some absolutely amazing bands, including Mac the Knife. And if you're a fan of the Heartbreak High, then one of the cast members of Heartbreak High is in Mac the Knife. But that's all going to be very, very exciting for upcoming festivals. But it made me think, because I went and saw a festival while I was in Korea, which was a festival unlike I've experienced before, because it is a one giant water bomb. Like, it's called Water Bomb, and it's a giant water fight. So instead of having confetti cannons, there are water cannons. Everyone brings water guns, and you're pretty much in swimmers, a t-shirt and shorts, and it's a day-long water fight with some really, really cool artists. So some of the artists that I was very fortunate enough to see, because I only went for one day, was Diplo. He was one of the headliners, as well as Kiss of Life, Huda, who's a DJ, Lee Yongji, who I played at the beginning of the show, Kickflip, Alpha Drive One. I don't know if these names mean anything to you, but it was very, very exciting. And hopefully one day they come to Australia, because I feel like a water fight festival would do really, really well here in a country that gets insanely hot at summer. But there you go. What are some other festivals that you are excited about or you want to see come back? Because some festivals have stopped and we want them to return. So text our text line 0468441073 if there's any festivals that you want to return to Australia. But we are coming almost to the end of our show, but before then we've got some great music for you. Up next we've got A Photograph Replaced My Mind from Space Moth, and after that Pink Dream from Flying Lotus. My name is Beth Hopkins, I'm your host, and we'll be back very soon for the end of the show.

0: Hi, my name's Ben Salter. I'm a musician. I'm a 2SER subscriber. Community radio has never been more important. We need institutions that exist not to make money, but to provide resources for the community, services for the community, information for the community, activities, all of these things, as well as obviously the role of education in broadcasting that 2SER has fulfilled for so long.
1: That's right. You are listening to 2SER 107.3. And I want to say a huge thank you for tuning in to this show. I mean, it's been amazing to have everyone listening in for my first show back. And I'm very, very excited about it. So we are going to stick around because we've got one more song coming up, but you'll have to stick around because we've got The Wire after this. And also, I mean, there's so much stuff to do because we never stop here at 2SER. But up next, we've got The Wire after that. We've got some amazing shows, including Tom's show, Level Up Down Under. And then we've got the... Sorry, my brain is so not working. Ugh, getting back to work is always crazy. We've got Download Disco at 8 p.m. and then at 10 p.m. The Space in Between with Andre Kalman. As always, my radio show is for the wayward children everywhere, all around the world. Whoever you are always welcome here to our very own island of misfit toys. My name is Beth Hopkins. Thank you for your company. You are listening to listener-supported radio here on 2SER. And I will catch you on the flip side. Until then, we've got one last song from a band who I'm a massive fan of, and they are coming to Sydney. They're going to be playing at the Metro very, very soon in December. But this is Culture Wars. I've played this song on the show many times, but I thought that you would enjoy it. This is Typical Ways from Culture Wars. My name is Beth Hopkins. I'm signing out. I will see you next Tuesday.

0: Hello and welcome to The Wire, your independent national coverage of current affairs right across Australia on community and Indigenous radio. I'm Amina Shakur, coming to you from Sin in Melbourne, Victoria. And today on the show...
1: The most youth crime, it's annoying and it's petty, but it's not the type of crime that's going to lead to 15-year sentences.
0: The Victorian opposition wants to expand its proposed adult crime, adult time laws. We explore what evidence says about sentencing young offenders as adults.
2: And Infantino had even offered all the 211 FIFA members $40 million if they agreed to it. And he set a deadline of the 19th of September to accept his plans.
0: FIFA's plan to bring private investors into the World Cup has collapsed after global backlash. We examine what went wrong and what it means for Gianni Infantino's future. And later today...
3: We don't have the chance to grieve properly because we don't know what happened. We live somewhere between hope and heartbreak every single day.
0: As Missing Persons Week shines a spotlight on families still searching for answers, we hear the story of Minik Club, an Aboriginal woman who disappeared in Queensland 13 years ago. We'll have this and more for you over the next half hour. The Victorian opposition has pledged to expand its proposed adult crime, adult time laws if elected in November, allowing more youth offenders accused of serious crimes to face adult sentences. The policy has sparked debate, with critics warning it could increase reoffending and undermine rehabilitation. So, what does this evidence say about sentencing young people as adults, and what could the long-term impacts be? I spoke to Dr. Catherine DeLay from RMIT University to find out more.
1: So what we know is that jails are what we call criminogenic, in that they are more likely to lead to crime than prevent it, especially so for young people. We have a better opportunity to prevent crime when people are young or first come into contact with the justice system. The more that we can do to keep them out of the justice system, the less likely they are to become repeat offenders. So when we entrench them in jails, in adult jails with adult sentences for long periods of time, we increase the probability of them becoming re-offenders when they are released.
0: What would be a better rehabilitation option than, instead of an adult prison?
1: Almost anything, really. Like, let me be clear, I'm not talking about, you know, sociopathic serial killers. Mm. You know, most crime is property, drugs, deception-related crime. And a lot of it's related to poverty and disengagement from education or school or employment. When it starts young, so if we're focusing on, you know, young people's crime, is we need to be asking, in what circumstances are these young people living in where crime is a part of their world? You know, most young people are at school, and most young people are living in environments where crime is not something to do, to be celebrated, to be proud of, right? So it's very unusual to happen in the first place. So for those that do, they're living in very unusual sort of social circumstances, and very often disengaged from school. There might be intellectual or cognitive issues, very likely to have come from backgrounds of state care and family trauma.
0: Is there any evidence that harsher sentences actually reduce youth crime?
1: No, but it's also it's a limited pool, because, like, in terms of thinking about looking at the evidence. Mm. So my hunch would be that, you know, if there were enough studies, it would probably show the opposite. While we, you know, there's a lot of focus on youth crime, youth offenders are still quite small in number, and serious youth offenders, like, you know, offenders that are committing quite serious crimes that would be eligible for these adult crime, adult time sort of laws, are still atypical. The most youth crime, it's annoying and it's petty, but it's not the type of crime that's going to lead to 15-year sentences.
0: You've said that young people sentenced as adults are more likely to re-offend. Why does time in adult prison systems increase that risk?
1: Because you become what you're surrounded by. And that's true for any of us. This is why people pay for private schools, even when their outcomes are the same as the public school next door, is that you become like the other kids whose parents have professions that people might admire or whatever. It's the same for prisons. If you put a kid in a building filled with no one but adult offenders for 15 years. They're not even exposed to any other career alternative.
0: With youth crime a major election topic, what do you think governments should be focusing on, you know, if their goal is to improve community safety in the long run?
1: Investing in young people and families early. So these kids are not, it doesn't come from nowhere. Their primary school teachers can often identify early on that that kid is likely to, what we talk about colloquially, as go off the rails. But in primary school, it's not a crime issue. It's a poverty issue, or it's an undiagnosed cognitive issue, or there's family breakdown, or there's state care, or dad's an alcoholic. The issue isn't youth crime yet, but there's issues in the family. That is the point at which intensive intervention and investment in not just the young person but the family disrupts that cycle of intergenerational disadvantage, prevents crime later on, and it's still cheaper than prison. Like, virtually anything is cheaper than prison. And then if you're a bit later on, you know, so it's not primary school, maybe a young person's starting to come into contact with the police, they're acting out, they're being kicked out of school, that's still a point of intervention. What the intervention looks like might be different. Maybe by then there's already disruption from family, disconnection, maybe the family's not a viable option, maybe it is the young person needs some therapy or some social supports, or needs to be put in a world where they feel like they belong or part of a sports team. It's very individual, but finding pro-social things for the young person to do to feel like a meaningful, valued member of their community is protective for them to stay out of the justice system, which increases community safety. Anything governments do to help young people and also adults, same for, you know, any marginalised group, people want to feel a sense of purpose, feel like they belong. And if you're a kid that's been kicked out of school, a whole bunch of family issues, got no friends, the only people you belong with are people in jail. Like, they're people that understand your life. It's providing an alternative, like finding a place of belonging, of care, of protection, of recovery, to help them get that sense of belonging without having to incarcerate them for life.
0: Dr. Catherine Delay from RMIT University there, speaking to The Wire. FIFA President Gianni Infantino is under growing pressure after plans to create a new private company to manage the World Cup were abandoned. The proposal would have seen private investors take a major role in running the tournament, but it was met with strong opposition from football organizations around the world, including UEFA. Critics argued it would give too much control to private investors and move FIFA away from its role as guardian of the game. So what happened, and what does this mean for the future of FIFA and Infantino's leadership? I spoke with sports journalist Gabriel D'Angelo to find out more.
2: Well, like, this story was first reported in the Financial Times by Martin Ziegler, which claims that the FIFA president, Gianni Infantino, he wanted to create a commercial subsidiary called FIFA Forward Enterprise, which was to run all of its events, including all the World Cups, where investors can buy stakes and shares and invite third parties to make investments as well. Like, this new enterprise was to be led by the American venture capital firm Thrive Eternal, which was founded by Josh Kushner. So he's the brother of Jared Kushner, who is Donald Trump's son-in-law. So there's the Trump link there. And the plans could potentially earn Infantino, on a personal level, tens of millions of dollars. And Infantino had even offered all the 211 FIFA members $40 million if they agreed to it. And he set a deadline of the 19th of September to accept his plans. And where everything started to fall apart was when UEFA, which governs European football, they had an emergency meeting and voted unanimously to boycott all World Cups if this plan went ahead. And other governing bodies, they also voiced their opposition to it. And it snowballed from there.
0: You mentioned that UEFA and other football organizations had a strong opposition to this plan. Why was there such a strong opposition?
2: It was first met with widespread criticism, with UEFA, as we said, being the most critical. And they did have that emergency meeting and voted unanimously to boycott all the World Cup participations. CONCACAF, which governs football in North America, they said that the members rejected the proposal, and the AFC, that's Asia, They stood in solidarity with UEFA and CONCACAF, whereas the rest of the world, OFC, Oceania, CAF, that's Africa, and CONMEBOL, South America, they either said they wanted to wait on making a decision and get more info, or they wanted to have a meeting sometime in September to think about it further. But they were really irate with the proposal because they felt that it was going against football and going against basically all the principles of football, because individuals who are making, or not just individuals, but even businesses and other third parties that were to be a part of this new deal, they can not only earn themselves millions of dollars, but they can also have a say in how things are run. So if they want, they could have a World Cup every 2 years, or they can have, instead of 48 teams, they can have 100 teams. They can have hydration breaks all the time. They can do pretty much anything that they want with it. They can even make tickets even more expensive than what they actually are. And the former head of US soccer, Carlos Cordero, who is Infantino's senior advisor, he resigned pretty much because of that. He said that it was a bad deal for football.
0: Do you think the controversy has damaged Infantino's reputations and chances to be re-elected moving forward?
2: Oh, absolutely. Leading up to this decision, despite all the nonsense that Infantino has done, including, you know, giving Trump the FIFA Peace Prize and hydration breaks and everything in between, this has really damaged his reputation, because it basically humiliated him in a way that all the other incidences that happened beforehand had much more of a profound effect. Not only that, but on Saturday, Infantino, he decided to no longer proceed with the proposal and had even went as far as to blame the media for reporting on it, almost like a Scooby-Doo villain, like, you know, I would have gotten away with it if it wasn't for you pesky kids type sort of attitude. Yeah, Infantino's reputation is pretty much damaged, because Gianni Infantino, the election for presidency was pretty much in the bag for Infantino. There was no opposition to him, really. There was no real challenger. And he was making a lot of the smaller associations around the world happy, because he was, you know, providing them with a lot of funds. So while they're happy, he's got a position. But this has really annoyed so many people and has caused so much damage that his position could actually be up.
0: What does this situation mean for the future of FIFA and world football?
2: That's hard to say, because FIFA have 211 members, which is more than the United Nations. So what could happen in FIFA? Who knows? And for world football, I mean, it's hard to say too. But the fact that UEFA, which is the European governing body, the fact that they said, okay, this is really, really bad, and as a result of this, we're going to boycott all of UEFA's participations in all World Cup tournaments, that was a massive grenade which exploded really heavily and caused huge ripple effects, because without UEFA, without Europe's participation, there is no World Cup.
0: Sports journalist Gabriel D'Angelo there, speaking to The Wire. 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I'm Mamina Shakur in Melbourne. 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And to the outside of the country to Radio Goolari in Broome, Western Australia. This week is Missing Persons Week, and this year the theme is Answers Still Matter. More than 2,700 Australians are missing without knowing their whereabouts. Monique Club is an Aboriginal woman who disappeared 2013. And 13 years later, her family is still looking for her. Monique's family has opened a petition to ask Queensland Police to reward anyone with information about her location. The Wire's Eduardo Jordan spoke with Monique's family and started by asking how they remember Monique.
4: I am Timothy Club.
5: Jeffrey Club.
6: And Minnie Club.
7: Angela Gaylor.
4: Monique is a kind of person who made us feel loved. She was family-oriented and very protective of the people she loved. She had a beautiful smile, a cheeky sense of humour, and she could light up a room when she laughed. She faced challenges in life, but those challenges never defined who she was. There was never a day We never heard from Monique, and when that contact suddenly stopped, we knew something was wrong. We want people to remember that Monique is not just a missing person poster. She's a real person with people who still love and miss her every single day.
8: Now, could you please describe us what happened the day you found out Monique disappeared?
9: Oh, when I found out, I was just shocked. Like, hearing the news, I was just in disbelief. I didn't want to believe it, but my instant reaction was to call her, and when I did, it just rang through, so kind of confirmed that for me, and I was just broken. My heart just sunk, and my instant reaction was to go home and, you know, be there for the family and hope one day that she will come home.
8: Can anyone please describe me how the Queensland police act when she was declared missing?
10: Monique was reported by our mother on the 22nd of June. On the 28th, she was reported through QPS as a missing person. On the 8th of July, they conducted their first search of Hugh Monk's Park. We had no idea of Monique's last whereabouts till we entered a coronial inquest, where it found there were serious failures in the way the investigation was handled. There was no clear leadership in the case, which created confusion on who was responsible for the investigation. CCTV footage that had not been collected and could have provided more answers. The investigation stopped when there were still opportunities to gather more information. The coronial inquest brought us nothing but more questions.
8: Now, how is everyone coping with this situation? I mean, I understand that you haven't seen Monique in around 13 years. How is everyone coping with it?
6: The hardest part is that life doesn't stop, even when someone you love disappears. Our family, it's been over 13 years of living with no questions, with no answers. We don't have the chance to grieve properly because we don't know what happened. We live somewhere between hope and heartbreak every single day. It affected every one of us differently. Some days we are determined to keep fighting, and other days the emotional weight is overwhelming. But we never stop searching. We never stop talking about Monique, and we will never stop believing that someone out there knows something.
8: And I understand there's a petition going on change.org. Could you please tell us a little bit about it?
6: This petition isn't just a piece of paper to us. This isn't just about a number. This petition is our last desperate lifeline to bring our sister home. For 13 years, our family has been trapped and living a nightmare. We know someone knows something, and we know $1 million is the only powerful thing enough to bring them to talk. People have been sitting on the truth about our sister Monique for 13 long years. They've stayed quiet out of fear or out of some messed up loyalty. But $1 million reward changes everything. It shatters that wall of silence. It gives someone who is scared the finance freedom and the safety to finally step forward and do the right thing. Completely anonymous through Crime Stoppers, we are fighting for this petition because we refuse to let Monique's memory fade away into a cold case. We know the secrets are out there in the community, and this reward is the key to unlock them. Our family has been serving a life sentence of unanswered grief, and we've had enough. We just want to bring our sister home to rest on Bachelor Country.
8: Excellent. Is there anything else you would like to add?
10: Just remember that Monique is a person, and we, with Missing Persons Week coming up this week from the 2nd to the 8th of August, we really need people to get out there in the community, spread the word about missing people. At the moment, there's 2,748 missing people in Australia, long-term missing people, and Monique is one of those people, and we are just another lot of families that are fighting for answers and fighting for accountability.
0: That was Monique's sister-in-law, Angela Gala, speaking to The Wire's Eduardo Jordan. For more information about the petition, you can go to the website at thewire.org.au. The Western Australian government has confirmed plans to prescribe burning in the Tingle Forest of the Warrumpole-Norna Loop region, despite opposition from residents and environmental groups. The critics say the fire-sensitive forest have already lost more than 150 mature tingle trees from previous burns. RTRFM's Fiona Bartholomew spoke with Jason Foyler, senior campaigner at the Western Australian Forest Alliance.
11: Yeah, look, tingle trees are very, very special. We're talking about the red tingle species here. They only exist over 6,000 hectares. So,
12: wow.
11: Yeah, so a very small area. It's a line of hills between Walpole and Nornalup, basically. And they're often the biggest trees in Australia. So very, very large base, often over 5 metres across.
12: Wow, that's massive.
11: When measured at breast height. So they're quite unique. They're a Gondwanan relic. They used to be more dominant, but now they've just restricted down to this little area down south with a really high rainfall.
12: So why is it that prescribed burning isn't effective for dealing with tingle trees?
11: In the wet forests down south, when you put a burn through, what happens is the regrowth comes back incredibly strong. So in tingle forests in particular, after maybe 10 years after the fire, you've got regrowth that can be 6 to 8 metres high.
12: Right.
11: And it creates a really flammable situation. Mm. So,
12: and why do they then struggle to regenerate after the prescribed burnings? Well, the tingle trees in particular struggle to regenerate after the burnings.
11: Yeah, look, the tingle seedlings come back in the ash bed after a burn quite well, but the problem is the ancient trees, which are the ones we all love and cherish, they're the ones that are falling over because they've got such a large buttressed root base. The fire gets into the cracks at the bottom there and eats away on the inside and hollows the trees out until they collapse.
12: And now residents and advocates have been quite passionate about this particular area and these very unique trees. How have you all responded to these plans for continued prescribed burnings?
11: It's caused a lot of concern on the south coast, that's for sure. We saw the Giant's East block get burnt Christmas 2024, and that was a complete disaster. At least 150 giant trees have fallen over from that one burn, and flames up to 50 metres high. So
12: wow.
11: Really, really severe burn. We thought the department would learn from that mistake, but they haven't. So they got Mount Clare on the burn plan, which is a big hill covered in the tallest tingles in the world, and they set to burn that last December, and one of the locals climbed up one of the big tingle trees, and he lived up there for 6 days.
12: Oh, wow.
11: And refused to come down until they took that block off the burn plan. A lot of lobbying went on. We're backs and forwards with the department. We finally convinced them to not burn it at that point, and they delayed the burn. But now it's back on the burn plan, and this December they're looking at burning it.
12: So what is expected to happen to tingle forests if these burnings continue?
11: We've had a good look through this 6,000 hectares of red tingle, and I can guarantee you there's only a few dozen ancient giants left, really old trees, 400, 500 years old, 5-6 metres across. And they need to be protected because that's the massive tourism asset, and they're incredibly important for Western Australia, and they're not.
12: What alternatives would be suitable for forest management and prevention in this area? But it sounds like there is a few different things that we could be doing instead.
11: Absolutely, yep. The other point I want to make is that through the core of the tingle forest there, it's really old growth, massive heavy forest, the biggest in Western Australia. And because it is so old, and a lot of it hasn't been burnt for a long time, so that means that the understory has pretty much collapsed down to sedges on the ground. Mm. And it's that real, you know, beautiful kind of forest you'd expect to see fairies in kind of thing. You can walk through it quite easily. Now, that's the least flammable situation for that forest to be in. It's called a long unburnt forest. And it's clear that all the vegetation is packed on the ground. It's all wet most of the time. It's very rare that it ever catch fire. But as soon as you burn it, you trigger it and start this process all over again, and you've got to wait for another 40, 50 years until it all dies down again and goes back into that long unburnt state.
12: So what can we also learn from traditional landowners for the Tingle Forest area?
11: Yeah, absolutely. We've spoken to some of the elders down there, and they're saying that this is no fire country. The traditional owners didn't burn the Tingle Forest on purpose. They burnt in the valleys and areas where they'd hunt and fish and travel through the landscape. But tingle trees, you've got to realise, they're up on the hills, they're not down in the valleys mainly. So there's no reason to burn up on top of the hill.
12: So why do you think then the department have pushed for more prescribed burnings despite all this evidence of harm and damage actually happening to the trees?
11: Yeah, unfortunately, the department have a sort of a blanket approach to the whole southwest, and that is we burn 45% of the landscape every 6 years. So, sorry, not every 6 years. 45% of the landscape must be at 6 years of fire age. So they're not accounting for all the different ecosystems in the southwest. Now, as we all know, it's incredibly diverse. It's one of the biodiversity hotspots on the planet.
0: Jason Foyler, senior campaigner at the Western Australian Forest Alliance, speaking to RTRFM's Fiona Bartholomew. And unfortunately, that is the end of today's show. Thanks so much for listening wherever you are in Australia. The Wire is a co-production between community radio stations, SYN in Melbourne, 2SER in Sydney, Radio Adelaide, 4ZZZ and Radio 4EB in Brisbane, with the great support of the Community Broadcasting Foundation and Community Radio Network. 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We pay our respects to elders past, present and emerging. I'm Amina Shakur, coming to you from SYN in Melbourne, Victoria. Thanks so much for your company and we'll see you next time on The Wire.
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0: Richard Dennis is the co-chief executive officer of the Australia Institute. He's an economist, and recently he's become a household name in Australia, really over one main issue, a gas tax. It's been a long time since a policy idea has captured the public's imagination quite like the gas tax. So I brought him on to discuss what it actually is and whether it is the right thing for Australia. We're at a breaking point in Australia. We lack social cohesion and unity in a world that looks very different from one day to the next. So how did we get here? I want to talk to some of the brightest minds in Australia and answer that exact question. We'll track the past, the politics, the challenges we've faced, and the ones yet to come to figure out how we got here and where we'll go. I'm David Tom, and this is How We Got Here.
1: Richard, welcome to the show.
2: Thanks for having me.
1: So we're seeing some of the weakest growth since the 1990s. Aussies are staring down the barrel of prolonged inflation, increasing interest rates, unbearable house prices, and overall a pretty grim outlook on life. How did our economy get here?
2: Yeah, you left out real wages, lower than they used to be. So a lot of people, if they're feeling like they're worse off, there's a reason for that. It's because they're worse off. What we saw when the economy emerged from COVID was that prices grew faster than wages, and that while wage growth has now started to pick up, it hasn't caught back up to where we used to be. So if your wages went up 3% and the cost of everything went up 6%, well, you can buy 3% less stuff this year. So we saw that in 2022 and 23, and you know, while it's no longer the case that, you know, prices are rising a lot faster than wages, it's still the case that we're behind where we used to be. So how did we get here? Well, after COVID, we saw real wages fall. And since COVID, we've seen productivity growth slow and GDP growth slow. And also, a big part of this that we don't talk about as much is that while there is economic growth occurring, and a larger and larger share of that is going to the highest income earners. And when we hear things like the economy grew by this amount, it's not like that's spread evenly across us all. Indeed, these days it's spread less and less evenly. So things aren't as good as they used to be. That's bad. And to the extent things are picking up, the benefits are still flowing to those with the most.
1: Yeah, it definitely does feel like there's a lot more money flowing into the economy than ever before, but not people can't see it in front of them. It's kind of a more abstract idea that there is money there. These companies are making more than they ever have, sort of thing. What does a government? What if you're Anthony Albanese? What do you do about that?
2: Well, first you have to admit there's a problem, and part of it is, you know, and this gets a bit technical, but when we talk about things like GDP, gross domestic product, that's just like you add up all of the incomes of everyone in Australia, right? You just add them all up and then we say, so here's what the national income is doing. But when you got to understand that GDP includes all of the income of the foreign companies that are operating here in Australia. So when gas companies that are 100% foreign owned are making great profits, the profits count in our GDP. Mm. But the dividend checks get posted to Japan and Korea and America. Or, you know, the other big one happening at the moment, there's this huge investment in data centers. Mm. But when an American company spends billions of dollars installing imported equipment in a big shed that employs nobody and then posts dividend checks back home, all of that counts in our GDP. All of that counts when we talk about how our economy is going. But if it's not paying any tax and it's not employing anybody, you know, it's not a surprise that you and I aren't going, gee, I'm enjoying the AI boom. Mm. Like, why would I enjoy the gas boom? I don't own any shares in a gas company. Why would I enjoy the AI boom? I don't own any shares in a data center. But those things still count in our national accounts. They still count when we talk about what's happening to the economy. So another way of answering your question is saying the concept, the metaphor, if you like, of the economy is just less and less relevant for you and me and 28 million Australians. So when some people go, cheer up, the economy's doing all right, it's like, not my economy, mate.
1: And you've already hit on it there, the whole idea of gas and taxing gas higher. I mean, you've been at the forefront of this, but this has been an idea that's kind of captured the public's imagination recently. What is the idea of a gas export tax as from your perspective, the one you're pushing for?
2: Well, it's really simple. Australia is one of the world's largest exporters of gas. It's our gas. We own it. But because we've been giving so much of it literally away for free to foreign-owned companies to suck out of our ground and sell to their customers overseas, even though it's our gas and even though the gas companies are making a huge profit, you, me, and everybody listening to this is getting bugger all out of it. So the idea of a 25% gas export tax is as simple as the name suggests. What if we just said to the gas companies, look, no matter how many accountants you employ, no matter how many lawyers you employ, you're very clever, you've avoided all the other taxes we've invented for you, but how about every time you sell gas for a buck, we get 25 cents. Every time you sell it for $1 million, we get 250,000. Every time you sell it for $1 billion, we get 250 million. A 25% gas export tax is as simple as it sounds. All you have to know is how much gas did they sell, and you multiply that by 0.25 and you get their tax bill. Now, the beautiful thing, and I really am a fan of this policy, the beautiful thing about a gas export tax is that not only will it collect up to $17 billion a year in extra tax, so, you know, that funds a lot of

0: import tax is not only will it mean we collect a lot of revenue, but the only way for the gas companies to avoid that revenue is to make sure that Australians have got all the gas we could possibly want. So we'll actually get lots of tax revenue. There'll be an increase in supply of gas for the Australian market. The price of gas will fall here in Australia, and we'll all be richer. And to give you an example of how desperately we need this policy, in Saudi Arabia, when the price of oil goes up, the Saudis feel rich. In Qatar, when the price of gas goes up, the Qataris feel rich. In Australia, when the price of oil and gas and coal go up, we feel poor. We get told we're in an energy crisis. We get told that our prices are going up. We get inflation and our real wages are falling back to where we started. So every other country in the world is just laughing at us, going, what do you mean there's a shortage? What do you mean you feel poor when the price of your exports goes up? That's how broken the status quo is, and that's why a simple gas export tax will solve a couple of problems at the same time. And not just problems in the gas sector. As I said, it'll give us enormous amounts of revenue. If we want to drop the price of going to uni, want to drop the price of sending kids to childcare, want to drop the price of aged care, choose your own adventure, democracy, do what you want. How do you want to spend $17 billion a year? Because in Norway, they tax the gas industry and give their kids free higher education. In Australia, we subsidize the gas industry, give enormous amounts of gas away for free, and charge our kids $50,000 a year to get an arts degree. That's the size of the opportunity we have in front of us if we want to.
1: To go on that, what you were just talking about what you could actually do with the money once you have it. $17 billion, it sounds like a lot of money to a normal person. It is a lot of money. What, more specifically, what does that amount of money look like to a government? What could that change? What could that really tangibly bring about that we don't have? Could $17 billion, say, make tertiary education free? Could it make childcare free? Could it, you know, deliver us a massive income tax cut? Like, what could that money actually do?
0: Oh, look, so many things. We could put, we could easily put dental care. We could make dental care free, for example, right? We've got universal health care, unless it's your teeth that need health. Like, for some reason in Australia, we just drew a line and went, no, dental health doesn't count. As if losing your front tooth isn't something we might want to help you with. So we could put dental into Medicare for that. We could easily make childcare free. We have our higher education, you know, our HEX scheme. The repayments from HEX are about $5 billion a year. Well, we could get $17 billion a year from not giving so much of our gas away for free. So, yeah, no, we could make some really big changes. And when you think about, so Tanya Plibersek, when she was environment minister, said we couldn't afford to stop species going extinct because we'd have to spend $1, maybe even $2 billion on protecting the environment. $1 or $2 billion could stop koalas going extinct. $1 or $2 billion, So, yeah, it's a democracy. We can't do everything we want, but with $17 billion a year, we could pretty much do any one thing we wanted to do, probably do a couple of things. And similarly, if you just wanted, again, Norway, no one goes to private school in Norway. Well, public schools are really good. Their public schools outperform our private schools in all the international rankings. They have free childcare. Again, other countries are laughing at us. They're like, you look rich on paper, but you all feel poor. Have you tried fixing people's problems?
1: Well, see, it all sounds great. It definitely does. But let me play devil's advocate and say the things that you've probably been hearing from people for as long as you've been pushing for this policy. So the first one is we have pre-existing contracts for our gas. How does that change if we introduce a tax like this? And is it possible to do this?
0: So let's start at the beginning. Australia doesn't have contracts with anybody because Australia doesn't sell the gas. INPEX sells the gas. Chevron sells the gas. British Petroleum sells the gas. The Australian government does not have a single gas export contract with anybody. But what about the contracts? It's a fantastic red herring. Now,

0: to be clear, I'm not suggesting anyone rip up any contracts. I'd like the government, or indeed the gas industry, to bring forward the contracts that they think are so badly affected by this. But let me give you an example. When the price of gas surged after Vladimir Putin invaded Ukraine, when the price of gas surged, did the gas companies increase the price of the gas they were selling to the rest of the world? Yes. Does that mean that they reneged on contracts they had? No. Right. The gas price is moving up and down all the time. The exchange rate is moving up and down all the time. Australia's allowed to change its tax regime. That's not ripping up anybody's contracts. So, yeah, I hear this all the time, but it's sort of based on a fundamental misapprehension that the Australian government is responsible for exporting gas. It's worse than that. We give our gas away for free to foreign companies. They then sign contracts, you know, with other people to buy the gas. We're not even in the room when the contracts are getting signed. So, yeah, to those that say we'll have to renege on or rip up existing contracts, I say, well, I really don't think we should do that. But more importantly, I don't think there's any need to do that. And please, gas industry, could you show us the contracts you're concerned about? Because if the price of gas falls, they will sell gas at a lower price and their profits will be lower. No contract got harmed. If the price of gas goes up, they'll sell it for more money and they'll make more profit. No contracts got reneged on. So saying, look, when the gas leaves our shores, you have to pay us some money for it. That's not ripping up any contracts. It's making foreign-owned gas companies really sad. I mean, builders have to pay for bricks and bakers have to pay for flour. But bizarre as it might seem, foreign-owned gas companies don't have to pay us for our gas that they sell to someone else and make a fortune. And they would like to keep getting it for free. Let's be crystal clear. They will be very sad if we make them pay for our gas. But I have to pay for gas if I heat my hot water. How come they don't have to pay for gas if they export it to Japan?
1: Well, then there's the more timely argument that the Labor government is kind of pushing at the moment, which is we need petrol from these countries. We need, you know, Japan and Malaysia and Singapore to work with us. If we do this, this will really piss them off and we can't get the things that we need. What do you say to that?
0: Oh, I love this one. So a couple of things. I don't know if you've heard of New Zealand, but it's just a little country to the right of us on the map, not a major gas exporter, hasn't had any trouble getting diesel. Not quite sure why not. It's as if their willingness to pay the world price for diesel allowed them to get access to diesel. So let's be clear, most countries in the world are not gas exporters, but most countries in the world have still got trucks driving around on their road. But somehow in Australia, oh, thank you, gas industry. Oh, thank you. Without you, we wouldn't have any diesel, said no other country in the world. I mean, how embarrassing. How genuinely embarrassing. Now, the next kind of level of bizarreness here is if you actually read very carefully, and you have to read carefully because the headline says, thanks to gas, we got diesel, right? So I don't blame people for thinking that's what's happened. But if you actually kind of read the stories carefully, you'll see that the Prime Minister was more in the countries that invest in gas in Australia than in countries that supply diesel to Australia. Okay, so Japan doesn't have any diesel, right? But Japan's a big investor in Australian gas. Korea is a big investor in Australian gas. Malaysia is a very big investor in Australian gas. So the conversations were about saying to the foreign owners of the gas export industry, we really don't want us to tax your gas exports. I hear you. But what we've told the public is, oh, thanks to Chevron exporting gas from Australia, your local petrol station has got some diesel. I mean, remember what I said before? The Australian government doesn't sign any gas export contracts. So how did the Prime Minister promise that Chevron would supply gas to these countries? Like, it's not even ours. That's how embarrassing it is. But yeah, look, big picture, how come New Zealand trucks are still on the road? You know, how come trucks are driving around in PNG and Fiji today? How come trucks are driving around in Belgium today? So, yeah, the idea that we owe it all to the gas industry, I mean, well played. That's some brilliant PR from the gas industry, but it doesn't stack up.
1: One argument that I take a little bit more genuinely, in you've mentioned Norway a lot and their ability to use their oil exports to fund a whole lot of incredible things for their country, but it has made them reliant on that oil and moving away from it and becoming more of an environmental economy has been harder. Does something like this risk us becoming a petrostate and becoming reliant on our gas?
0: Well, we're already a petrostate. Like, this is the thing. Like, we're the world's poorest petrostate. We're the only petrostate where people don't think, oh, good, the price of our exports is going up. So you're right, that's a potential danger. But let's stare honestly into the world as it exists today. The Australian government is in a mad rush to approve as many gas projects as it can right now. The Australian government subsidises new gas projects in Australia right now, straight after the 2022 election. The Albanese government threw $1.5 billion at the Middle Arm gas processing hub in Darwin. So we're already a petrostate. We just don't get any revenue for it. Now, if you're saying if we start taxing it, then maybe we'll get hooked on gas expansion, I'd say we're already hooked on gas expansion. We might as well get $17 billion a year to help us prepare for the inevitability that the world won't be buying our gas forever. So there's lots to this idea of, but what if we get hooked? But the main thing to understand is we can only export gas for as long as other countries want to buy it. And that's above our pay grade. Now, other countries are rapidly investing in renewables faster than we are. Other countries are making binding commitments to reduce emissions faster than we are. But even Chris Bowen, who supported the expansion of the Northwest Shelf, who supports new gas in Beetaloo, who supports subsidies in Middle Arm, even he says we need to prepare for a world where they might not want to buy our gas. So, you know, we have to really see our place in the world. We are a major exporter of gas and coal. We are a major contributor to the world's emissions. Doesn't matter where in the world our gas and coal gets burned, it cooks our reef and it kills our koalas. But while we are a major exporter of fossil fuels, second or third biggest in the world, it's the world that will decide whether it wants to buy a gas off us in 20 years or not. So we have to understand we've got one shot at taxing our gas. The minute it leaves our shores, it's gone. So, you know, might we get hooked on gas? I would argue we're already hooked. I'd say the question is, should we take the next 5 to 15 years and grab as much cash as we can while this industry declines, or should we keep giving it away for free?
1: Okay. Probably my biggest question that I think goes alongside that is, why just gas? We are a natural resource exporter across many different natural resources. Why just gas? Why not coal? Why not iron?
0: Yeah. So look, at the Australia Institute, we've supported a wide range of resource taxation policies over decades. To be clear, we did a lot of work around the Rudd-Gillard era's mining resource rent tax. There's no doubt that we should be taxing all of our resources more effectively. But and indeed, I hope we do. It would be unsurprising if we get dudded as much out of rare earths and critical minerals as we have out of gas. But why focus on gas? Well, a couple of things. The main one is there's no other major commodity that we give so much away of for free. I'm choosing my words carefully here, for free. More than half of the gas we export was given away with no royalty or no petroleum resource rent tax paid. None. Now, could we increase royalties on iron ore? Sure. Gold? Sure. Coal? Sure. No problem. But all of them have some royalty in place. Gas is the only commodity where huge amounts of it are literally given away for free. Now, I know that blows people's minds, but let me explain what's going on. When gas is underneath the earth, under the land, under South Australia or Queensland or New South Wales, the state government owns it and the state government has a royalty regime in place. I think the royalties could be a lot, lot higher, but gas that gets sucked up from underneath Queensland or New South Wales pays a royalty. But when gas is in Commonwealth waters, when it's offshore, those giant rigs that you're used to seeing, the Commonwealth has no royalty. Has no royalty on nearly all of that gas. And the petroleum resource rent tax is a complete dud. So why gas? Because it's the worst. Why gas? Because it's the biggest grift. Should we stop there? No, no, of course not. But, you know, let's be clear. This is a big problem. It's particularly obscene because we're literally giving so much of it away for free. And the public are there saying, do it, do it, do it. So I hear you, but at this point in history, should we go, all right, well, let's take the pressure off gas. Let's pick a fight with the entire mining industry right now, and let's chuck it all up in the air. In fact, why don't we just change the whole tax system while we're at it? I mean, there's nothing the gas industry would love more than to say, that's an interesting question, David. Yes, let's spend a couple of years coming up with the optimal taxation regime that works for 50 entirely different commodities. Right, because that's the point: is the geology, the economics, the environmental harm of all these different resources is quite different. So it's actually really hard to come up with the one true optimal resource tax regime. But I promise you, that's what the gas industry would love to chat to you about. Hopefully, for I don't know, 10 years, maybe 12.
1: How do you feel after pushing this idea for so long? To hear that it's being potentially adopted in the Labor Party platform, to hear different politicians really from all sides of the political spectrum kind of pick up this idea and really run with it at the moment.
0: I kind of feel the same every day. I somehow have an ability to not ride other people's roller coasters. Their highs don't excite me, their lows don't get me down. You know, there's an old saying about politics. It's the long, boring task of drilling through hard boards. Look, I'm obviously excited that people care about this, can see the problem that I can see, and that, you know, that people are coming under more and more pressure to do something about it. But hope is not a strategy. Democracy responds to the pressures it's under. So, you know, the economist in me is happy, the researcher in me is happy, the person who's interested in driving actual policy change is just as pessimistic as I usually am, because we're up against the most powerful industry in the world. All right. And the idea that someone's going to write a paper and the gas industry will go, oh, you're right. Oh, you caught us. All right. Fair cop. We'll start paying, right? That's not going to happen. The only way we're going to actually get a gas tax is if literally millions of Australians keep doing what they're doing and keep saying, you know what, I feel pissed off about this and I want something to change. Because until the government fears voters more than it fears a tantrum from the gas industry, we won't get one. How do I feel? I feel kind of relieved that lots of people can see what I can see. I feel excited at the prospect that we might be able to change our country in such a uniquely big way. I mean, you know, this would be bigger than the opportunities that the Whitlam government had in 1975. Like literally, hey, we've just got $17 billion a year for the next decade. What do you want to do with it? What do you want to do with $170 billion? All right. So that's for someone that's interested in making Australia a better place, it kind of doesn't get bigger than that. But I don't underestimate how hard it will be. But, you know, the poor Prime Minister, every time he tweets a photo of a dog or a football star or whatever, people just go, yeah, great, now tax gas. You know, so it's clearly grinding them down, but that doesn't mean that they'll, you know, just instantly do it. But the real political challenge for Labor is if they don't do it, the Conservatives might. Like Andrew Hastie, who will be the next Liberal leader, he's already said he supports it. Clive Palmer supports it. Pauline Hanson's kind of cooked up a thing that sounds like she supports it, but it was actually kind of designed by the gas industry. But why did she have to do something slippery like that? Because she can't tell her voters she's opposed to taxing gas. She just doesn't want to tell Gina she supports taxing gas, right? So she's done the clever PRRT thing and invented something that looks like it works that it won't. But, you know, you got Andrew Hastie, you got Clive Palmer, and you got Pauline Hanson flirting with it. Yeah, there's a huge opportunity here for Labor to grab the bull by the horns and use the anger of the gas industry to explain to Australians, look, we're putting Australians first. You bet it made the gas industry sad. Of course they're sad. I took $17 billion off them and I'm giving it to you. You're welcome. Like that's nation-defining stuff. But while I hope it happens because Labor see the opportunity, Labor also need to see the risk that populist right-wing nationalists can see the same opportunity I can see. And I'd much rather that money be collected by a government with a progressive agenda and spent on things that I think would genuinely make Australia a better place, rather than let the right wing get in and say, all right, we'll cut the company tax, or we'll cut taxes for high income earners, or we'll scrap capital gains tax altogether, or whatever else Pauline Hanson thinks would be a good idea. So this is about our democracy. What kind of society do we want to have? Because we can buy $17 billion worth of different society, but are we going to buy tax cuts for the rich or free higher education for the young? That's why voting matters.

0: Hello and welcome to yet another edition of Level Up Down Under, the show here on 2SER 107.3, where we talk all things video games, whether they be local Australian made or far reaching from the globe. I am your host, Tom.
1: And I'm Adam, and recently I watched The Odyssey.
0: Boo, that's not a video game.
1: I know. But it had me wondering, what happened to those movie video game tie-ins, the ones that would come out like side by side? And which of the recent blockbusters would make the best game? If you have any ideas, let us know. Text in at 0468441073. We can talk about that later, but in the meantime, Tom, what's the news?
0: Oh, you would love to hear it. Yes, let's see what's been happening all around the globe. But of course, don't forget, you're listening to
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0: Xbox have confirmed the new price increases set to affect Xbox Series consoles after the wave of global changes were announced last month. As previously announced, Xbox have stated the increases are in direct response to the rising price of storage and memory components used in their consoles. In Australia, Xbox Series S will be $699 for the entry-level 512GB model and $849 for the 1TB, while the Series X will be $999 for the 1TB digital or $1,099 for the 1TB disc edition. The $55 billion acquisition of Electronic Arts, headed by Saudi Arabia's Public Investment Fund, is set to close on August 4 after being approved by the US's Securities and Exchange Commission as well as the EU Commission. The company recorded an annual net revenue of over $7.5 billion and attributed the success to titles such as Battlefield 6. After the acquisition is complete, EA will be a privately owned company. Double Fine Productions has laid off 23 employees, roughly one-third of the company, soon after going independent from its parent company, Xbox. The studio announced the change in a heartfelt message from CEO Tim Schafer on social media platforms. The studio is behind classic titles such as Psychonauts, The Broken Age, and Brutal Legend. And finally, Rockstar Games have disabled its in-game gambling features in Grand Theft Auto Online for Australian players, in a suspected response to planned gambling reforms in Australia that will commence in 2027. The disabled feature prevents players from interacting with any of the mini-games featured in the game's Diamond Casino, including its poker, blackjack, and other game tables. Australia joins a list of over 50 countries that have GTA Online gambling disabled. And that's it from the Level Up Down Under news desk. Now, back to the studio.
1: Thanks for that, Tom. And how dare they try to take my gambling away from
0: me? Oh, yes, how dare they do something that is probably for the best of you. But, well, yeah, it seems weird. Like, no one's mandated this. Not yet, at least.
1: Yeah.
0: And it seems that within current laws, if you look at what is being done in GTA Online, it doesn't conflict with anything because you're not making real-life gains with it. But that being said, you are putting real money into these games by spending, you know, shark cards, which cost real money and give you virtual money in-game instead.
1: Yeah. Apparently there's something where, like, the money you get with shark cards, you can't put towards the casino chips, if you know what I mean. Like, you can't gamble the real money you put in.
0: Yeah.
1: But there's something to be said about, like, okay, you buy the shark cards, there are some crazy vehicles in that game which can make missions a million times easier.
0: That's
1: so then
0: true.
1: You do the missions quicker, you earn more money, then you go gambling.
0: If there was any gameplay that had a gameplay loop that was so pay to win, it felt like it was GTA Online. You literally buy money to use in the game because everything has an inflated cost beyond what you would ever expect, you know, a vehicle to cost, for example. And it just results in this weird dynamic. And then, of course, I do remember I didn't put any actual money into GTA Online. Yeah, I went against the grain. But I felt like maybe you could have worked around this by preventing you from, like being able to put real money that you put into the game into that. But maybe that's too hard of a system and Rockstar finds it easier just to flick off the Switch. I also heard it affected Red Dead Online potentially. So you can't even play poker in that game.
1: Yeah, that's right. I mean, me personally, I have never put money into the game, but allegedly I could have bought a Rockstar account from a cool Russian guy, and that account could have had millions of GTA dollars on it.
0: Allegedly,
1: that could have happened.
0: Hypothetically.
1: Yeah, it's a hypothetical. But, yeah, there's all these weird, crazy workarounds that I don't think governments really care that much about. Only if it's, like, really easy to trip into gambling.
0: Yeah. I mean, it feels like it's, like, it's a quick fix for something that I would say needs a lot more reform in a country like Australia.
1: Yeah.
0: I mean, I think we rank pretty highly for the amount of gambling loss per head.
1: Yeah.
0: That's the unfortunate reality there.
1: The funny thing is, I think Rockstar has attracted attention to their gambling, based games during this.
0: Yeah, very interesting how that's panned out. But how do you feel about Electronic Arts going private?
1: Was it not?
0: No, it was a publicly traded company before.
1: Yeah, I have no idea how business actually works. So, it'd be interesting to see. Let's see if they can turn some stuff around. I guess any change would be good change for EA.
0: Yeah, I mean, it's hard to say, where this new source of funding will have a positive or any tangible effect. I know there's been a lot of caution around it because it just seems like it's such a large move, and it's such a massive. It's a massive cost, $55 billion for a company that owns $7.5 billion in revenue. I am not a financial person by any stretch of the means, so we'll have to see how it pans out and what effect it actually has on the games being made. I think they're like the number six company in terms of the amount of revenue they bring in, so they're very high up there. So it's a very big shift in the industry there. But yeah, I mean, that's some of our news highlights for the week. If you have any thoughts on EA's acquisition or the banning of gambling in GTA Online, of course, hit us up on the text line 0468441073. But we'll be right back to talk about what happened to movie tie-in video games here on Level Up Down Under. So, Adam, what has happened to movie tie-in video games?
1: I have no idea. They just stopped.
0: They just stopped. It's a mystery, isn't it?
1: Yeah. The last I can really remember is there are Jurassic Park, Roller Coaster Tycoon type sims where you put together your own Jurassic Park.
0: And, why am I not surprised?
1: Yeah, Jurassic Park Evolution. I think they're up to number three. And I think more recently there was an Avatar, James Cameron's Avatar game.
0: Yes, I do remember that. And I remember, although I'm not a big Avatar fan, I do remember that game actually got pretty decent reviews for what it actually held as a third-person adventure game. I don't know how linear it was, though. If you've played it, let us know.
1: Yeah. But, like I said, I saw The Odyssey the other day, and I thought, this is such a big movie. I feel 10 years ago, they would have had somebody working on the game. I'm sure the movie took so long to make.
0: Oh, 100%.
1: But, I just think it's funny how some of those video games strip out all of the heart and all of the... they're still fun to play, but, it just becomes, a fighting game or
0: there's no story to actually accompany it, because if you did, say the movie was, had 20% of it was an action film and the rest was all dialogue, how do you turn... you can't really...
1: Skip the dialogue. Yeah. Who needs that? Yeah. Just action.
0: Yeah. Press X to skip. We don't need that stuff there. But yes, it does get me thinking. I mean, are you posing that you could have turned The Odyssey into a video game?
1: It could have been a fun video game. If you just, I feel like Ubisoft would have been a company who would have just been Assassin's Creed, slap a Odyssey skin on it. You know, they've basically already made it with some of their games. I think something like that. I'm trying to remember, the two... the original Tron had Tron, the old school video game.
0: Mm.
1: Tron Legacy had a Tron video game, which apparently was pretty good as well. The newest Tron with Jared Leto, no video game.
0: No video game.
1: And that's why that was bad. Oh, that was the bad movie, because it didn't have the game.
0: I would argue it was lacking a severe Daft Punk shaped hole in its title.
1: No music, no video game.
0: No, nothing at all. But I mean, if Daft Punk was going to be in a video game, go play DJ Hero. They were absolutely fantastic.
1: And frankly, where was the Minecraft movie video game?
0: I think it came all the way out back in 2009.
1: No, that one doesn't count.
0: That doesn't count.
1: I want game, the movie, the game, the game.
0: Well, I didn't. I think they did that with King Kong. They called it the King Kong, the official movie of the official game of the movie.
1: The game, the movie, the official. Yeah, that sounds about right.
0: It was such a rap title, but it does get us thinking. If they were making video game tie-ins, say, what would you be tying in? And I have a few ideas from some movies that came out last year, and this will probably show my taste in games. But hear me out. What if we had a point-and-click graphic adventure-style game for Knives Out? Because that series has endless potential with, Benoit Blanc goes around solving these crimes. And it's kind of like episodic in nature. Mm. So they're not all connected to one another. So you could easily make like a tie-in game that didn't actually connect to the greater movies. It was just another adventure that I had.
1: Because I was going to say, if you saw the movie,
0: but if you had like it's like an extra thing in that journey there. So I think that would be very interesting.
1: The prequel, like James Bond.
0: What's with Daniel Craig and
1: the James Bond game that came out recently.
0: Yeah.
1: Like that was the prequel to everything. Like how Benoit LeBlanc became
0: he came into
1: himself.
0: Play. Yeah. But what do you think they could have turned into a video game? Other than the Odyssey.
1: What about like? Oh, I feel like every Disney movie, every Pixar movie, had like a weirdly fun game. So I'm talking like Ratatouille, The Polar Express.
0: Yeah. I definitely agree. Like they people enjoyed Toy Story 3's video game back in the PS3, Xbox 360 era so much that they're actually releasing it, I think, by the end of this year.
1: Oh, wow.
0: They didn't make a game for Toy Story 5, so they said, you know what, we're just going to release all these other Toy Story games in a collection and call it a day there. You could go very wild with this premise there. You know, maybe they do a ping pong tie-in adventure, table tennis with Marty Supreme. I don't know how well that would turn out. But
1: Coco would have been amazing. Like, just the vibrant colors and...
0: Absolutely. Well, we'll definitely have to ponder what else you could have turned into a video game tie-in on the movies there. And again, if you have any suggestions, let us know on the text line 0468-44-1073. But we will be right back shortly. Speaking of movies, we do have a track. I mean, Spider-Man just came out recently, right? Where's all the Spider-Man? Well, I mean, we have the Spider-Man games, but they're not tying in with the movies. But I've got this track here from Neversoft's original Spider-Man for PlayStation 1. It's called To Catch a Thief. Don't go anywhere. 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
3: Rocket launchers! A little overkill, don't you think?
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0: Hey, I'm Alicia Dibbs. I'm a musician and artist from Eora, Sydney. I really love 2SER and they mean a lot to me because they support local musicians like myself and the quality of music is always incredible.
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2: 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I'm Tom.
3: I'm Adam.
2: And we have a review here. Now, we almost missed this one. We've dug it up from the archives, and it's a fantastic game. I had a beautiful time playing it. So we'd love you to have a listen to it. We caught it back in March, I believe, but we never got it to air. So tune in while we have a look at Easy Delivery Company.
3: Tom, I heard a rumor recently that you play video games.
2: Oh, okay. Who has been leaking confidential information?
3: I don't name names. But yeah, which game have you been playing recently?
2: Yes, I have been playing a little indie game called Easy Delivery Company. It came out in September of last year. It was developed by a solo dev, I believe, the name of Sam C. And it's weird to describe. It's like a driving slash sim slash delivery game, if you can kind of quantify delivery as a whole genre of game, I suppose.
3: Yeah, that makes sense. Yeah.
2: But yeah, no, it's a very interesting one. If I had to describe it to you like in one sentence, I would say, what would you get if you took the cute character designs of Animal Crossing, plopped them in to the spine-chilling atmosphere of Silent Hill, and then told you, the character, to drive around in a delivery truck to each of these characters around the town? Because that is this game.
3: Okay. Easy Delivery Company. I didn't assume scary. I was thinking cozy.
2: Well, it's not a horror game,
3: okay.
2: But it definitely has a chilling atmosphere, down to, you know, its retro aesthetic and the very small draw distance it has. But essentially, before you get into all the, I guess, somewhat spookiness of it, I'd say it's more ominous, if anything, though. But essentially, the premise is you're a cat who's been hired by this delivery company called Easy Co. to deliver packages to these cute residents and businesses around this bleak, snowy mountain area. And it's like semi-open world in that regard. Though I would question why you're the only person in this, covering like multiple mountain towns, only person delivering in this expansive area. But, you know, video game logic aside and whatnot.
3: Yeah.
2: But really, the only story you get to go off is that you run into this like lonesome dog pretty quickly who gives you general advice on how to do things. But you're pretty much on your own in this little, you know, tiny two-seater truck just trying to deliver packages.
3: Lonesome dog. That's the saddest thing I've ever.
2: I know. Doggo needs a friend.
3: It's really a spine chilling game.
2: But hey, look, he was next to a campfire though, so I would say, you know, things could be worse.
3: It could be worse.
2: But yeah, so beyond that, the general loop of the game is you pretty much pick and choose deliveries on your map to do in the area. You get paid for distance, so the further you go, the more you get paid, that sort of stuff. And you'll need money to progress to new areas, you know, to get items and upgrades, but also to replenish yourself, because this is where, like, the sim element comes in, because
3: okay.
2: You actually need to keep an eye on, like, your fuel, your hunger levels, your energy, all of that stuff.
3: Seems important.
2: Yes.
3: I hate doing that in real life.
2: That's true. Who needs... I mean, why do you need to know when you need to eat? Just like...
3: Give me a bar, a video game.
2: Yeah,
3: like,
2: if I had a heads-up display, things would be a lot easier in life.
3: It would explain why I'm so angry. It's
2: true.
3: Like, I just need food.
2: Or you like, stub your toe and then you go to 99 health and you're like, oh.
3: Or you wake up and you're at 50% health. Like, I should see a doctor.
2: It's like, this is important. But yeah, so if you like driving, this is the meat and potatoes of the game. It's a simple, it's arcadey, but I would also call it a bit visceral, because you also get the option of driving in first person, and I kind of prefer it, honestly, because it just adds to the speed of this game. When you're just like zooming down a hill, or like you can't even see what's ahead of you because you've got like 2 meters of fog in front of you, and you're just trying to cross this leap and you're trying to get this package delivered as quickly as possible.
3: People need their packages.
2: Yes, but be careful though, because this game does have physics, so if you're not careful, you take a corner too sharply, that car goes flying right out the back, so things can go wrong. But the good thing is that when you're listening or playing the game, you actually tune into different radio stations.
3: I love radio.
2: I know, who would have thought? Also, by the way, you're listening to Level Up Down Under here on 2SER 107.3. Anyway, I was saying, yes, you can tune into these lovely radio stations, and a lot of them will have, they're actually drum and bass, so it really just keeps the energy high. In this, like, you got to deliver a package, and then the you know, music in the background is going to be like, boom, boom, it's like, it's going crazy. But I just really love that about this game. And then to top it all off, the visuals as well. It follows, like, admittedly, because it has some inspiration from Silent Hill. It has these, like, late PS1 era polygons. It even has a CRT filter that I absolutely recommend keep on. It actually looks pretty nice. But it also keeps this game feeling a little more fresh in my eyes, because it's not every day you get cute designs in a ominous world. Don't worry, there's no jump scares, though. I'm not a fan of them either myself, so I wasn't pleasantly, so unpleasantly surprised, so to speak. But it's a very engaging experience, and it's not a long one either. So if you don't want a game that's going to take you like 30 sessions to beat, there are multiple endings you can find in this game. But I think my first playthrough took me like 6 or 7 hours, and I absolutely felt like I got my money's worth out of it. So if you want both a cozy and cold game, then this is an excellent foil to that sort of style, I would say.
3: Okay, sounds like it has a bit of it all. It's got fun gameplay, great visual style, good music. Where can I get it?
2: Well, this one is currently available on PC, but interestingly enough, next month in March, they'll actually be releasing a mobile version. So if you're an iPad gamer out there, and no judgment to you, you play those games, there's great ones on there as well. You can find this on the App Store real soon as well.
3: I have a mobile phone.
2: True, you can play this on the train. Maybe don't play it while you're driving. And that was our review of Easy Delivery Company. Now, before we jump to a track, I just wanted to quickly highlight a text we got in from Steve, who was answering our question about if you could turn a movie into a video game tie-in, what would you choose? And they've said any of the Sharknado movies would make a great video game.
3: Oh, that's perfect. And I feel like there could be like co-op aspects to it.
2: Yes, you could make it like a it's almost like a horde shooter, but with sharks.
3: Yeah.
2: Oh, there's so many possibilities. The endless chaos. But anyway, we'll get you a bit of that lovely music from Easy Delivery Company. This one's called Windy Roads here on 2SER 107.3.

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1: More games! More games! Yeah!
0: What have you brought to the table this time?
2: That's right, it's a great games. It's a great games for days,
0: yes.
2: America. It's a great day for video games in Australia. Today, I believe it just came out on PlayStation, but it's also out on PC and Switch too. Big Walk. It's an Australian-made game. It's a cooperative multiplayer adventure about teamwork and talking. Hang out and get lost with close friends in a big world. A cooperative online walker-talker by House House, the creators of Untitled Goose Game. It comes with PlayStation Plus now. So, PlayStation players, you have no excuse. Get on that. Get
0: unless
2: playing.
0: Unless you don't play, pay for PlayStation Plus. I'm sure there's dozens of you.
2: All three of you, time to get PlayStation Plus. It's worth it now.
0: Yes. Can it overcome the friend swap, defining? We'll have to see. But if you are going to play it on PC, you have to wait till 11 p.m.
2: Yeah, that's right. Get on it. Stay glued to your computers, guys. What else? On Friday, August 7th, Marvel Tokon, Fighting Souls. 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
0: Well, it sounds like you'll have plenty to play this week if you're looking for something new there. Definitely going to check out Big Walk once that drops in a few hours. I am very keen to see how that turns out.
2: Oh, yeah, for sure. It might be our first duo review.
0: Yes, we need to do this together. We're in it. We're in it now. But yes, of course, if you, we'd like to thank you so much for listening to the show. If you enjoyed what you heard, you can always reach out to us at levelupdownunder@2ser.com. Let us know what you've been playing, you know, what music from games you've been listening to as well, what maybe you want us to check out. We're all ears there. And of course, we're always looking out on the text line 0468 44 1073. I've been Tom.
2: I've been Adam. And don't forget, you could send us a message through levelupdownunder@2ser.com. Let us know what you've been playing, if you want to play Big Walk with us, or if you've seen any movies you wish were video games.
0: You might be able to just make it work. We're going to leave you with a remix from Donkey Kong Country 2 called Stupid Thorns. Don't forget to tune in to Download Disco at 8 p.m. right after us, or if you're listening on Saturday, Petzl Logic at 11. Until then, we'll see you next week. Have a good one.
2: Bye.

Good evening, Sydney. 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Good evening, all our friends around the world. You're tuned to the Download Disco here on 2SEL 107.3 FM. I am one of your DJs and hosts tonight, Lorna Clarkson, joined by my co-host and co-DJ, Colin Ho. He's waving. He's too shy. Not getting on the mic yet. Okay, he's warming up. Don't worry about it. He will be on the mic and the decks a little bit later. But tonight we have a two-hour session of excellent new music for you, as we do every Tuesday night. We won't be joined by our co-host Teresa tonight, but she will be back next week. But we will be joined by a guest, or two, in fact. So Rob Joyner and Harry Sounds will be joining us in about half an hour to have a little mix on vinyl, if we can get the decks working, and to give us a little plug on a party that's happening this weekend, brand new space, which is pretty awesome, and it's going to be an all vinyl gig and with some of Sydney's best DJs, and I feel pretty lucky to be counting myself amongst them for this party, but we'll tell you a little bit more about it a little bit later. But to the music, which is what the show is all about. Starting the show tonight with a new one by Johannes Klingenbeil. This is a track called Elevator in Finale from a new release, Escape Room, which will be out this week in just a few days' time. I've got heaps of new music to play you. I know Colin does too, so stick around. You're tuned to the Download Disco. Also, before I forget, massive big ups to Adam and Tom from Level Up Down Under. Another excellent show. I kind of love hearing what song, like what track they're going to leave us on. It's always kind of kooky, intense, but also kind of nice segue into the sort of music we play. So thank you for the thoughtful programming, as always. All right, stick around for good tunes.

You're in the Download Disco with me, Lorna Clarkson, and Colin Ho. It's Tuesday night, which means here on 2SER, it's time to listen to brand new electronic music. And the few tracks I've played for you so far are all brand new. This one is by Sassy from DJ Sassy Presents on Mood Music. This is a track called One for Larry. I'm guessing Sassy means Larry Heard. Before that, Pillow Talk by Potholes, also on Mood Music, and started the show with Johannes Klingenbeil with Elevator in the finale from his new release, Escape Room, on Dreaming Forever. I'm going to be playing you. I'm going to keep it in the deep end for the moment. We will have some guests coming up in the next, before 9 o'clock in the next hour. To chat about a party this weekend and to mix some records for us. And then we'll be hearing a lot more brand new music all the way through until 10. So I hope you can stick around. You're in the Download Disco.

All right, I've moved it from Deep House into something a little bit stranger, deeper, and well, not deeper, but in bassier electronic realm. This is a track called Jawflex by Anna Cost, which will be coming out on the 28th of this month on Rut Records. Before that, Edberg, Lone Groove, coming out on the 21st of this month on Sunburst, a various artist compilation on Eastern Standard. Davidovich before that with House Bella, that is on the Escuela de Calor release on the Basement Discos label. And Bill Spice was in there with Heat Waves from a release called Second Summer of Love. No label on that one, but it's coming. Oh no, it's out. Came out about 2 weeks ago now, so you can grab that one. You're in the Download Disco with me, Lorna Clarkson, Colin Hose in the studio as well, and a couple of guests who'll be coming up on the mic very soon. Stay tuned.

very happy.

0: here in the Download Disco, listening to, well, the last couple of tracks was Hold Up by K-Lone, on a release coming out the 28th of this month on Wisdom Teeth, then into Cosmic Dog, Potholes, on Mood Music. I played one from Potholes a little bit earlier in the show. And now we're listening to a 10-minute track by Hallucinator. This one's out on Numbers Records. They always have such great A&Ring. Really interesting label. This is a track called Black Angel. It's not coming out until the 18th of September. So you're getting a very early listen to this one. But while we listen to it, and I'm sorry that we're going to talk over it, but I have some guests in the studio. And we love having guests in the studio because having a perspective on music is quite a unique thing. As a DJ, I have shared music and records with many people over my career. And what I love about it is no matter which of us have the same records or the same kind of, there's a crossover of a Venn diagram of records, we always play them differently. Everyone has a unique perspective, which is pretty awesome. And these two people in the studio are no exception. Let me introduce you to Rob Joyner.
1: Hi,
0: Rob.
1: Hello.
0: We played together quite recently, King Street Crawl. Played live?
1: For 2SER. It was a 2SER fundraiser.
0: It was indeed. And it was a really fun night. We were jammed into Dr. Sprocket Cycle Shop.
1: You tore the roof off the place.
0: I think you did it in your more gentle way with your racks and racks of analog gear.
1: That was a strange one. I couldn't hear a thing. The speakers are pointed in the other direction. It was flying blind. I hope it was all right.
0: It sounded amazing and kind of surprising because I know you more for kind of bass, electronic music and dubby stuff, and you were playing the most beautiful deep house.
1: Oh, thank you.
0: And by playing, I mean he was playing live. This was his music.
1: Well, it's good fun. It's been fun genre hopping, playing lots of different stuff, different stuff every time.
0: Yeah.
1: Keep it interesting.
0: Yeah, it does. And my other guest tonight is someone I've had in the studio before, but not for a very, very, very long time.
2: Very long time.
0: Yes. Harry Sounds, welcome back to the Download Disco.
2: Pleasure to be here. Thanks for having me.
0: Oh, yeah, it really has been a long time. I was trying to remember what year it was. Maybe 10 years ago?
2: Would have been some time. Maybe that was leading up to a high spirits party or something like that.
0: Yeah.
2: Sort of. I remember the space in Glebe. I couldn't put a year on it, but yeah.
0: That was a fun party.
2: Close to a decade.
0: Decades can just fly by now.
2: They can.
0: But we're here to talk about a new party tonight. And new parties are something I feel really protective of and excited about because anyone who's willing to try and do a thing in Sydney, like you're up against quite a lot. You know, you're up against established clubs, you're up against, you know, existing kind of parties that have been around a long time. But it's always exciting to see the perspective, the lens that a new party is looking at music through. So, Rob, you're putting on this party. Tell me why this party? Why now?
1: I guess it's just an opportunity to bring people together at a time. I mean, it's a strange time where simultaneously everything's getting shut down and ruined, and yet at the same time it's a golden era for music in Sydney, for events in Sydney. There's so much happening, and so it's just I've got access to this space and wanting to do something a little bit different. It's not a rave gig. Well, there'll be, you know, electronic dance music of all intensities. It's a more in a music appreciation gig, and it should be a nice little intimate thing in the West.
0: And a venue that probably no one has been in before.
1: Yeah, I guess not.
0: Yeah, we're not going to say where it is. You actually can't find out where it is. This is actually, for anyone who is as old as me, back in the 90s, you never found out where a party was or a rave was until the night.
1: 00552776 or something.
0: Exactly. And then you had to listen to a recorded message that was generally in the accent of someone who was Welsh or Scottish or English, and sometimes so thick that you couldn't work out the address even after calling it 20 times. And let me tell you, it cost 50 cents a call back then, and that was a lot of money. Will anyone have to call a 0055 number?
1: Not this time. The best way to find out about the event is to buy a ticket, and the best way to find out where to buy tickets is through the Instagram account attached to this, which is at Serious Business Matters. So if you type Serious Business Matters into Instagram, you'll find us, and you can grab a ticket from the link there.
0: So this is Instagram only, the only way to find this party. Now, who's playing? And I want you to tell me why you chose this particular selection of DJs.
1: Well, I guess it's a cross-section of people who are doing great stuff at the moment, people who I've caught recently and just gone, wow, they need to be included in this. And we've got Milk Paste, who's connected to the Fanatico Records place, which is a big part of why Sydney's thriving at the moment. We've got this amazing cultural hub through Ricotta and through Fanatico there.
0: Fantastic.
1: And she's got an amazing record collection. She can do anything. So she's an incredible asset to have on the bill. And then the night's kind of going, she'll kick it off. And then we're going kind of from zero with Milk Paste through to Afro Disco and then beyond into kind of electro land. So we've got Milky Tea from Queen Bee Sound, a local feminist all-female DJ collective in Sydney doing great stuff. And we've got Harry Sounds on the bill. And then we've also got the fabulous Lorna, who's guaranteed to get the floor on fire. Also Audrey, who's doing great stuff with Prowl and been touring the world and an avid vinyl collector and yeah.
0: Yeah, and this is a vinyl gig.
1: It is a vinyl gig.
0: 100% vinyl.
1: Yeah.
0: Yeah, which is exciting because I don't get to play vinyl that often, and when I do get to dust off my records, it's kind of a treat because it's deep in my muscle memory. Like every time I have to play, I'm like, do I remember how to do this? But it is literally so deep in my muscle memory that...
1: Well-worn grooves.
0: It's awesome, yeah. So it's going to be varying styles, moods, but it's all going to be like kind of good vibes, warm vinyl vibes. One of the DJs mentioned, of course, you just mentioned him there, is our Harry Sounds. Harry, what are you going to be playing on Saturday?
2: Yeah, well, I'm probably going to try and traverse some old and new. I've certainly collected a lot of, I guess, that kind of beat up African disco stuff from Nigeria, Ghana, and South Africa, and so on. And hopefully, mixing that around with deep house sounds, house that have a sort of Afro infusion.
0: Nice.
2: I'm gonna do my best. It's been a while. I'm just I'm early in the parenthood game, so it's been a real case of dusting off the records. I'm furiously checking that everything that, you know, the pops and cracks aren't too serious and rectifying that where I can. Yeah,
0: I think it adds to the vibe on the night. I mean, people know it's real if, you know, your record skips.
2: Totally. Yeah.
0: But you're going to be playing a few tracks for us tonight.
2: Yeah, absolutely.
0: Excellent. Is this going to be a bit of a taste?
2: I think so. Yeah. Yeah. Bit of a taste, bit of a test. Yeah.
0: Bit of a taste. We're going to be checking for these pops and crackles through this set. We're actually going to be cleaning the records for him as we hand them to him to play. Yeah?
1: We could have scorecards. That, right? Yeah, that was a great pop. We could hold up tens, you know. When
0: Favorite pop. All right. Well, we're going to let you get set up on the decks right now.
2: Great.
0: And while you get set up, we'll just give people a little bit more information.
2: Cool.
0: So come on up. And Rob, what time does everything kick off? Because what I also love about this party, it's total Nana time.
1: It is a bit Nana time. It's a 7:30 till 12:30 gig. So you can come along, have a dance, get warmed up, meet all the lovely people, and then go off conceivably partying in warehouses afterwards, or go home to bed if that's your thing.
0: Well, it's very reasonable.
1: Yeah.
0: So 7:30 to around after midnight, just
1: yeah,
0: after
1: just
0: midnight.
1: After midnight.
0: Excellent. And
1: five hours of entertainment and dance frenzy.
0: And how much are the tickets?
1: $25 plus booking fee.
0: Excellent. Well, that's very reasonable.
1: If your mob reach out, we'll put you on the door. If you're struggling, hit me up.
0: Excellent. And, I mean, that's $5 an hour. That's nothing.
1: Totally.
0: That's a bargain. Isn't it, Colin?
3: Yeah.
0: Colin's on board. Yeah. All right. So just a reminder, the party is called Serious Business, but the Instagram you want to be looking for is at Serious Business Matters.
1: That's the one.
0: Yeah. You can, there's a link in the bio there to buy a ticket. It's not a big venue, so I suggest you get on it really, really quickly.
1: Yeah, quite limited capacity.
0: Yep. Freddie sold quite a few. So if you jump online, get your tickets before the weekend, and then when you have your ticket, you will be alerted to the address on the day.
1: Indeed.
0: Yep. Thank you so much, Rob.
1: Thanks, Lorna.
0: It's going to be a fun party.
1: It is
0: I can't
1: indeed.
0: Wait. Vinyl night. And we're now about to head over to the sounds of Harry Sounds.
1: Serious sounds of Harry Sounds.

Nakoluka, Nakokisako, Soloya Dolte, Kai Shama Oya, Nazakoluka, Nakokisako.

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Currently listening to the one and the only Harry Sounds mix some beautiful vinyl here in the studios of 2SER on Broadway here on Gadigal Land. Hope you're enjoying.

0: 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And for the last hour, you've been listening to the incredible, the one and only, and kind of out of sort of parenting retirement.
1: Yeah.
0: Harry Sounds.
2: Oh, I'm blushing. Yeah,
0: thank you. Really great. That was all vinyl mix, hence that beautiful warmth coming through. And you can hear Harry this weekend at an amazing party called Serious Business. Tickets are only available through Instagram. And you have to go to at Serious Business
2: Matters.
0: At Serious Business Matters. 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
3: Or in fact,
0: yeah.
3: I mean, like, if you want to, like, give Meta the big flick, you could also go to, like, events.humanetics.com/serious-business.
0: And there we go.
3: Like, screw Meta. Like, let's just go straight to the source.
0: I love that idea. And the venue is a brand new venue, not been used before. So it's intimate. It's going to be fun. It's 7:30 p.m. till 12:30 a.m. the next morning. And
2: good for all generations.
0: Yeah, exactly. Yeah. Exactly. And it's going to be totally vinyl. Who's playing on the night, Rob?
3: We have Milk Paste, Milky Tea, Harry Sounds, Lorna and Audrey.
0: There we go. So we're going to be pulling out our vinyls and making it happen from dinner time to bedtime.
2: Getting deep, for sure.
0: All right, so hope to see everyone this weekend at the party. It is small and tickets are already selling, so I definitely think you should jump on it really, really quickly because it's not that many tickets. But thank you again, Harry, for a great set. If that's an indication of what you're going to play this weekend, then I'm very excited.
2: Such a pleasure to be here and, yeah, and bucket list, listen to the show all the time. So, yeah, aww, fantastic.
0: Thanks, mate. All right, we're going to go out with another couple of new tracks before the end of the show. Let's see what Colin Ho's got for us for the next 10 minutes.

0: Hello, hello.
1: Hello, hello. All right, that's us for tonight. Download Disco is where you've been hanging out with me, Lorna Clarkson.
2: Me, Colin Ho.
1: And our fabulous guest, Robin Harry.
2: Shout outs.
1: We will be back next week for another 2-hour session, but of course, don't go anywhere because the space in between with Andre is coming up next. We haven't put the playlist up yet on the website, but that will be coming soon. Mm-hmm. Have a great week. Come to the party this weekend. Serious business. And have an awesome week in wintry Sydney.
2: Yeah. Stay warm.

0: The feature album this week on 2SER is Marshmallow by Dobby. Themed on empowerment and delayed gratification, the Eora Sydney rapper and producer goes time travelling with a brilliant sophomore record of storytelling hip hop. Marshmallow by Dobby, the feature album all this week on 2SER 107.3.
1: Dial in and zone out after a long day with the space in between, bringing you down-tempo sounds to mellow out your evening. Organic jazz, soul, dub, ambient, post-rock and more all coming up in the space in between. 10 p.m. tonight on 2SER 107.3.
2: Hi, my name's Greg Poppleton. I present The Phantom Dancer and I've been a volunteer at 2SER since 1985. I love volunteering at 2SER because it doesn't cater

Good evening. Good evening and welcome. You are on 2SCR FM 107.3. My name is Andre. The name of this program is The Space in Between. Down Tempo Sounds, broadly speaking. Many thanks to Download Disco. Look, the show this week will be very much, well, not quite ambient. Well, sometimes ambient, but not purely ambient, but fairly sedate. But opening the show, probably the most up-tempo thing I'll play. Directions, a.k.a. Bundy K. Brown. Member of Chicago, musician, member of Tortoise and the like. 1997, he put out like it's pretty much kind of a record with two sidelong tracks called Echoes. It was unavailable for a long time. It's just been reissued on the Temporary Residence label late last year. I played a track from it. There's some new versions on this new version, which comes in beautiful orange vinyl. But I didn't know this, but Kieran Hebden would go on to call Echoes, that Echoes original release, the blueprint for his Fortet project. He said it's basically where I got the idea for everything from. It changed my life, this record, which is, you know, high praise. This is the asymmetrical excursion version. I think there's four altogether, including a remix by a crew that call themselves Deadly Dragons, which was a fellow Tortoise member, John Herndon, amongst two other Chicago musicians. I'm here for the remaining 2 hours. Hello, whether you're listening live or on demand. Coming up on the show tonight, I'll have music from new music from Caterina Barbieri, some new music on Leaving by Leaving Records by Francesca Hart, something from the Realm project, which I think is Jeffrey Kente Ledesma and someone else with him, new music from Madeline Murky. Jeremiah, a really lovely thing by Jeremiah Chiu on International Anthem, and a bunch of other things as well. And towards the end of the show, I might kind of go delve into some older 70s sounds, which kind of maybe emerged from what was prog rock, but is definitely not prog rock. Anyway, this is Space Africa from their wonderful album, which came out in 2020 called Honest Labour. It's a title track. 2SCR.

Space in Between, 2SCRFM, Tantopo Sounds. Caterina Barbieri with a guitarist Walter Zanetti from a lovely album called Fantas Variations. It's Fantas for electric guitar. Before that, on one of my favourite labels, I did a special a little while ago, Constellation Tatsu, Eco Village, from his album with a bunch of collaborations called New Reality. That's a collaboration with Russian ambient artist who I play regularly on the show, XYR, track called When I Was a Boy. In Space Africa, featuring H for Spirit and the title track to their album, Honest Labour. Did very well in some end-of-year critical roundups online I saw. Okay, out of Japan now. This is Hanako Omori and a track called A Journey. To us, yeah, space in between.

0: nice weather too.
1: We're going on a boat ride. Where are we going on a boat?
2: Right. We're going fishing.
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Track list is going up on the program page if you want to delve into what I've been playing. I'll try and get up on the Twitter feed as well. I do like doing that. Kind of, it seems a good way of artists and labels knowing that the music's getting played somewhere in the world. Beneath me now, this is Tristan Arp from his lovely release, Sculpture Gardening, a track called A Clearing in Empty Space. Before that, something new coming out shortly, from an album coming out shortly on the wonderful International Anthem label, kind of more known for, I guess, jazz, but two artists together, Jeremiah Chiu and Marta Sofia. And it's viola and modular synthesizer coming together. And the track we heard was called By Foot By Sea. I think that it's going to be an album of the same name coming out very soon, if it's not out already. My Tahona is a session player for a lot of different people. And Jeremiah Chiu is a better known as a visual artist, an academic apparently, but lovely stuff. And before that, from the reliably wonderful Leaving Records label, an Italian producer, musician, Francesca Hart from Milan in Italy. And I imagine there's more coming out soon from her, but a track called L'Inno delle terrible Italian pronunciation, Oceani alla bellezza e alla fortuna, which translates as the ocean, according to the internet, the ocean hymn to beauty and fortune. And before that, UK-based musician called Hinako Omori, a track of hers called A Journey. There's an album coming out soon from her, which I'm keen to hear. She does talk about using different frequencies, in her case, detuned oscillators to create binaural beats syncing to the hertz of our brainwaves, so that listeners might find themselves calmed and immersed. It's funny that as, I guess, New Age music, what was called New Age music, is re-evaluated and is just, you know, being appreciated as just beautiful ambient music a lot of the time. Kind of the language around New Age music from 70s, 80s and 90s is kind of creeping back into the way people talk about their music. Not a bad thing. Just something I've noticed. This is Realm, which is a partnering of Geoffrey Cantu Ledesma and Grupa Liz Harris, under the name Daughter. Oh, sorry, Realm is the name of the album. Is the name of the artist, and the album is called Daughter. Sorry, very confusing. But the album's really lovely. This is the title track, Daughter. Space In Between, to SCR.

Space in Between to SCRFM 107.3. Playing a track from a new edition of a really interesting record by a Belgian who's been called outsider music, Dominique Laurelry. First meeting, it's music recorded between about 78 and 82 by a kind of, it's been described as a relatively eccentric character that it's not really reflected in the music. I mean, his music's compared to Eric Satie and Brian Eno and concepts of wallpaper music, but he was apparently such a fanatical Beatles fan that he wrote a book of second-by-second analysis of Beatles music. The album's really lovely. It's called First Meeting. That track was called Musique Satirique. Before that, Rob Berger, who's worked with the likes of John Zorn and Laurie Anderson over the years. Really interesting album that's just come out called Marching with Feathers. The track was called Waking Up Slowly. Before that, a guy called Jake Muir from an album from 2019 called Lady's Mantle. Interesting concept. He's sampled, apparently, a well-known surf rock band, he's terming them. But the samples are so smeared and unrecognisable that, you can't recognise the original sample source. The track was called High Tide, and Realm before that, which is Liz Harris, a.k.a. Grouper, and Jeffrey Cantu Ledesma. Really great record. Called Daughter, it's the title track. Okay, this is a composer underneath me now called Madeleine Markey from a, I can't remember the exact vintage synthesizer she's using, but it's an album just pretty much using that synthesizer. It's called Puzzle Music. After this, we'll just go into amazing organ drones from a musician. I think she's got a new album out recently, if not just now. But I picked up her album from 2019 called The Sacrificial Code. Her name's Carly Malone. It's quite amazing. After Madeleine Markey, well, here's some words from our sponsors. But you are listening to The Space in Between. I have about just under an hour left of the show. To OCR.

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Space in Between. With me, Andre. Hope you're enjoying the show. As I said, I am getting the track list up on the site. It's to us, our webpage. Not always the best at that, but there you go. Okay, just then we heard Du Fil, which I've been digging back into their music for the... I think I discovered them about midway through last year. It was actually the... I'll go through a short version of the story. But it was two UK musicians, I think Simon Fisher-Turner and someone else, who in the 80s created a whole fake persona of two sisters that died in a... hence the name, Du Fil, died in a car crash very young, and their music had been unearthed. Which wasn't the case at all. They even actually dressed in drag on the front. the track we heard was from the Double Happiness album called Our English Friends, which has been reissued on vinyl, thankfully, by wonderful Dark Entries Records label. Played a bit of their stuff recently when they reissued most of Patrick Cowley's great electronic music from the 70s and 80s. For that, a new composer from Florence called Lorenzo Fortino. Really lovely album of his called Istanti per Volare Via, from a first release on a label from Rome called Miniera. The track we heard was called Ricciamo dal Passato. And Carly Malone before that. That really lovely long organ drone piece. Spectacle of Ritual, the album's called The Sacrificial Code from 2019. She has a new album out just recently, which I haven't had a chance to get a hold of and delve into, but I'm very keen to. This is Craig Leon from the second album he did called Anthology of Interplanetary Folk Music, The Canon, which Revenge International reissued. Craig Leon was a very successful producer with bands in the 70s and 80s with bands such as the Ramones and even Suicide. But alongside all that, he was doing really beautiful music like such as this. The track's called Four Floods of the Point. Okay, we'll hear something new from a odd project called Otherworld, and then we will go into some pieces from the 70s. To us, yeah.

Okay, look, I am ending the show on quite an unsettling tone. But I've been really getting into these two albums lately from the 70s. Now, apparently this is from 1976, though some people have, when the reissue came out, questioned its authenticity and thought it was actually created in the 90s. But there's more opinions online that it actually was created in the 70s due to some of the German musicians that played another great kosmische bands and similar bands of the era. They call themselves the Nazgul, which is a name taken from Lord of the Rings. It's Tolkien-esque. But it's decidedly dark. There's not many albums from this era that get this dark in this kind of glacial way. Actually, the album I played before, it's about the only other one. Well, one of a handful anyway. The album was self-titled, and this track is called The Dead Marshes. Now, before that, a German-based group, but it had members from Germany, Poland, and Hungary that just called themselves DOM, D-O-M. Amazingly, that was recorded in 1970. There really wasn't many people outside of avant-garde electronic music making anything like that, let alone with, you know, acoustic instruments appearing in there as well. The album's called Edge of Time. It's been reissued a couple of times. There is a physical edition which came out a little while ago. The track was just called Dream. And before that, a woman from, is she from Glasgow, I believe, that calls herself Mad Wee Light. A woman called Kay Logan. So she calls herself Otherworld, and she put out an album called Mad Wee Light, which is it's been reissued on vinyl. I think she just made it a couple of years ago. Really interesting record. I really like it. Very odd, though. The track was called At a Particular Angle in a Certain Light. And Craig Leon before that, from his album. Well, actually, it wasn't originally reissued in that particular way. The Revenge International label, there was an album issued privately and in the early 80s, and another album which came out on the Tacoma label, curiously, which is John Fay's label. But they've put it into two volumes, apparently, how Craig Leon wanted it originally presented. Anthology of Interplanetary Folk Music. So that was from Volume 2, The Canon. Interesting concept behind that record. Craig Leon was obsessed with art from the Dogon tribe in Mali, and the kind of creation myth that they had, in that Earth was visited in ancient times by the Nomos, a semi-amphibious alien race who travelled from the white dwarf Sirius B star, which, I mean, we know it now as Sirius B, but I'm sure they had a different name for it, to impart their wisdom to mankind. And there was actually Dogon rhythms underneath the music as well. Both albums are fantastic. Well worth tracking down. Four Floods on the Point was the name of the track we heard. Okay, look, sorry, I hope I'm not really spooking you out there. Apologies if I am. But I'm coming towards the end of the show, towards the end of the space in between. May squeeze in something new from Suso Saiz after this, but not much of it. If not, I'll try and play it next week or in coming weeks. I think I'm planning a long form edition special next week, maybe. I haven't done one of those for quite a while, and it's an operation putting out consistently amazing music in longer form, hence the name. You have been listening to The Space in Between with me, Andre, on 2SE.

It's Phil from PJ Orr here. I'm a musician, but most importantly, fan and listener of 2SER, this great station, ground zero for community radio in Sydney. This town needs it. Big love, 2SER. 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
1: I think if we shoot into the light, it's gonna express what I'm trying to say more. Like, we'll get that halo of light around the head, and it's just gonna wash out that kind of straight.

My name is Amanda Brown. I was in a band called The Go-Betweens, and I'm an avid listener of 2SER. It's intelligent. It's smart. It's not obnoxious. It doesn't have Kyle and Jackie O. I love 2SER.

I knew right away, but I played it cool. That trick never works. Took too long, and then I got mad because you got mad. Another one of my delightful quirks.

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I love 2SER for the incredible music that you won't hear anywhere else, curated by passionate, dedicated DJs and selectors from our amazing community. 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

set the alarm, but you didn't wake up. You said you'd get to it. Stuck in the city, never saw the sunset, never saw the rain. Just dust for K's, brake lights and road trains. Hiding in our wombs like it's some kind of performance. I just want to be caressed or held like an infant child. 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Yes, a constant search for meaning, but all my feelings stay the same. It's falling out in reverie.

0: Hello. Thank you, everyone, for having a listen. 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And then I started playing D&D for a really long time. So that took up a lot of my time, but thank you for listening to all of it. Thank you from Mum, Dad, and Willis. 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
1: Hey, Max. My apologies for being so late and getting back to you. That's completely my fault. Just some off-site business planning and then just getting caught up

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0: Hi, I'm your co-host, Pat Mitchell-Worley.
1: And I'm Jared J.B. Boyd.
0: This week on Bill Street Caravan, we have New Orleans-style parade band Shawa.
1: Grammy-nominated blues man Guy Davis will be with us to deliver an installment of the Blues Hall of Fame, an exploration of the lives of the pioneers and innovators enshrined in the Blues Hall of Fame here in Memphis, Tennessee, brought to you by the Blues Foundation.
0: That's all coming up right now on Bill Street Caravan.
1: Hey, Pat.
0: Hey, JB.
1: This week, we've got some New Orleans flavor breezing through our town with the outstanding sound of Shawa.
0: Well, JB, you say sound, but this outfit brings more than what you can behold with your ears. They're quite a sight as well.
1: You got that right. Shawa is known for their groove and their look, which melds more than 200 years of New Orleans, African-American, and Native American cultures into a package that's relatable for the uninitiated partygoers and full-time parade participants alike.
0: The group met with us at Midtown Memphis's Rail Garden. It's an indoor-outdoor venue with just enough open space to house the big energy and good times that the band brings with them on the road.
1: Naturally, as a humble cousin to the Music City of New Orleans, Memphis had little trouble playing host to the band members and their unique sound. But I must admit, it doesn't hurt to have a little primer before going into a high-energy call-and-response show like Shawa's.
0: Well, there's really one major term that comes in handy. That'd be the group's name itself. Shawa refers to a traditional Mardi Gras Indian mantra adapted by the group as a welcoming phrase.
1: Though their repertoire is based on an ages-old tradition, Shawa has an astonishing knack for bringing so many eras of New Orleans music into view.
0: That's right. The group's founder, Joe Gelini, took interest in the New Orleans sound through a workshop with jazz drummer Idris Muhammad, who hailed from the Big Easy.
1: Yeah, already a fan of funky New Orleans legends like the Neville Brothers and the Meters, Gelini looked to blend the contemporary black music of the region with the traditional sounds he learned from Muhammad. But the closer he got to Mardi Gras culture, he uncovered the deep and rich heritage of the Mardi Gras Indians, eventually adapting many of their folkways into his performances.
0: You'll hear in this live show that the Indian-inspired music opens up a passageway for Shawa to include even more diverse sounds, such as Afrobeat, reggae, and even disco.
1: What an interesting mix, Pat. I can't wait to dance to every last one of them. Here's Shawa on Bill Street Caravan.

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0: Bill Chawa.
1: That was Chawa, live on Bill Street Caravan. For more info on the band, visit chawaband.com. 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
1: Up next, Grammy-nominated bluesman Guy Davis takes us through the life histories of the pioneers and innovators enshrined in the Blues Hall of Fame. This segment is brought to you by the Blues Foundation, and it's also available as a standalone podcast through iTunes.
3: Two men in suits, Dave and Lou, stood at the bar, listening to Champion Jack sing out of the jukebox. They were in a ritzy New Orleans nightclub where Dave sometimes performed with his band. The place looked like a Moroccan palace, two stories.

0: is high, painted pink stucco walls, balconies with shiny brass railing. Dave asked the bartender, "Where's the fat man?" "He hid away tonight," said the bartender. "What's up, Dave?" "Showing my Hollywood pal the sights," Dave said, hooking his thumb toward a middle-aged white fella. "Lou makes records in the other L.A. Dave and Lou left the big nightclub and walked further onto the fringe of the upper Ninth Ward. A thick cloud of cricket and cicada chatter filled their ears. Two bridges made of steel girders shined in eerie electric light. Oil rigs pumped. The smell of chicken coops wafted. The men passed little houses with rows of collard greens growing in the yard. The street sign on the corner said it all. Desire.
1: "Looks like Sunset Boulevard next to what I seen in Guatemala," Lou said. "I used to sell Lalo Guerrero records out of the trunk of my car. Went as far south as the people would buy." "I'm fond of Latin spice myself," Dave said. "Blends with the local gumbo." "Not so fast, Pachuco," Lou said. "You need a singer first."
0: As they tiptoed across the railroad tracks, a sound reached their ears and shook their bones, almost like a locomotive.
2: "There he is," said Dave.
0: The piano rhythm propelled them into a little bar, the Hideaway. It looked like a good place to get lost, but nothing could keep Fats Domino from being discovered. Walking into the Hideaway was like entering a cave. The ceiling sagged so low, Dave ducked to protect his hair. Brightly painted beer signs advertising Jack's, Dixie, and Champagne Velvet added the only splashes of color to the gray plank walls. Dave and Lou were the only suits in the room. Everyone else looked like they'd stepped right off one of those oil rigs. The piano man in the corner had on a patched-up denim jumper. A bare bulb took the place of a spotlight.
1: "Dressed like a conductor," said Lou. "Driving that piano like a train."
2: "He's got a big beat," Dave said. "I haven't heard a rhythm like that since Basie," said Lou. "I hope he sings better than Basie."
0: The fat man smiled at Dave and glanced toward Lou. He looked to Lou like a bouncy baby. Fats tore into the piano and belted out the tune Dave and Lou had just heard on the jukebox. Champion Jack Dupree's Junker Blues. The piano man tilted his head and looked into the crowd, smiling as bright as sunlight in the dank dance hall as he rocked on the stool and pounded the keys. Everybody swayed on the dance floor. The rhythm shook the beer signs, which happily bounced on the wall to the big beat.

0: After the song, the piano player visited the two suits at their table. I never felt more charmed being in the presence of another human before, Lou said. Fat stuck out his hand, but could barely get I'm Antoine out of his mouth before Lou slapped down a long piece of paper. Fat shot a look at Dave like he'd been double-crossed. Dave laughed. Lou wants you to make records with us. Fats took a seat at the table. I'm not signing anything without royalties, he said. Lou grinned. Shrewd for a house pianist of a railroad shack. Much respect. Dave said, you ain't getting royalties on Champion Jack's song.
1: My sister, she even told me. And my grandma told me too.
0: The next morning, Fats worked his shift at Crescent City Bed Factory. He hammered together a box spring and thought about what Dave said. No royalties on a Champion Jack song. He had already juiced up the tempo. Champion Jack couldn't keep up with that. His big beat sounded stronger than a heavyweight. Fats hummed Junker Blues and started trying to put his own words on the tune. Where Champion Jack said, they call me a Junker, Fats just substituted his own nickname. He moved to the next verse, where he couldn't sing about standing on the corner with a bunch of reefer in his hand like Champion Jack did. So Fats put himself at the heart of New Orleans, on the busiest corner in town, the spot people around the world knew. When he couldn't think of something to say, he soloed like Louis Armstrong without a cornet. Wah, wah, wah, wah, wah, wah. Fats bumped around the mattress factory practicing his new song. He had half the guys there singing wah, wah, wah and laughing with him. After work, Fats walked home down the street to the lower ninth, past the levee along the canal. He stopped at the liquor store at the end of his block just to pitch a dime to Hattacall, the local wino. Fats spied a red Ford parked outside his little white cottage. He got closer and noticed a pair of gold loafers kicked up on the dash. Dave. Fats walked over to the driver's side. He stopped beside the open window. Dave was laid back, silently pushing the buttons on his trumpet. Without looking up, Dave asked, "The fat man ready?" Fats nodded. "Lou gonna be down there?" Dave said, "Yeah, he is." After a splash of cold water and a change of clothes, Fats and Dave were riding over the canal bridge, bouncing like the Hideaway. Their destination sat on the edge of the French Quarter. At the corner of Rampart and Dumaine was J&M Music. J&M belonged to a little Italian guy named Cosmo. He sold secondhand 78s, made records for a few bucks a pop, and let local DJs broadcast from his little studio to bring in business. Fats knew J&M. Many a time he'd fogged the plate glass outside as he watched Dave do his popular radio show, Shrimp and Gumbo. He never stepped inside, though. Fats couldn't afford the records. Now he was going to make one. They stepped into the tiny studio. Lou had a fidgety look about him. He beamed at Fats and said, "There's the conductor." Fats felt like backing out. Cosmo could see nervousness shining on Fats' forehead. He grabbed his hand, patted his shoulder. "Close your eyes and you're at the Hideaway," Cosmo said. "Don't worry about screwing up. Just go," he added, seating Fats down at the Baby Grand. The band could nail the song, but if the horns came in too loud or the vocals too soft, the record was no good, and Cosmo had no way to save it. Four horns crowded one mic. Drums and bass sat around the Baby Grand. A microphone dangled from the ceiling on a wire beside the stool. Fats got the piano rollicking. The drummer rode the snare and hi-hat. Every toe in the room tapped. Fats cocked his head sideways with that grin beaming and sang. Smiles filled the studio. Heads nodded to the beat, especially Lou. Right in the middle of the song, Fats asked, "How do I sound?" Cosmo shouted, "Terrible! You just blew the take!" The band hit the brakes. "You told me not to worry about screwing up," Fats said. "I lied," Cosmo said. "You need to be perfect." Cosmo went to trash the disc and set up a new one. "You played strong, but you talked too much," he said, returning to his control room. From behind the glass, Cosmo yelled, "One more time, sans chit-chat of me."

Cosmo picked up the disc, blew off the wax shavings, and handed it to Lou. "Master for the master," Cosmo said. Lou didn't look so pleased. What's the wah-wah all about?" Lou stammered. "I don't get it." Dave spoke up. "It ain't none of Champion Jack," he chuckled. "That song had about as much to do with Jack Dupree as the Star Spangled Banner." Lou said, "I don't know about all that." Dave said, "Just have to see what the people think." He took the disc out of Lou's hands. "I'll drop it on Shrimp and Gumbo tonight." Fats was way too nervous to sit around and watch Dave do the show. He caught the bus back to the Low Nine. Everything looked the same. The grass levee, the tiny houses, the shimmering canal, greasy in the moonlight. Had a call, the wino, perched on his crate outside the liquor store. Fats tipped his cap to the man. As Fats strolled on by, he heard Hattacall sing. "Wah, wah, wah, wah, wah, wah, wah, wah, wah."

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0: As we mentioned earlier, Chawa is a band that you'll hear from a long ways off. Well, before you see them anyway, but you'll most definitely want to see them.
2: The band is inspired primarily from the sound, look, feel, and traditions of Mardi Gras Indians. So expect colorful beads, feathers, chants, and big booming percussion.
0: Since breaking out into the recording and touring scene, the outfit has made an impression in the studio too, producing three LPs in the last decade.
2: Among them, their last two efforts, 2018's Spa Boy and 2021's My People, both garnered Grammy nominations in the Best Regional Roots album category.
0: The latter album, released on Single Lock Records, features an approachable and loose contribution of deep funk and classic soul. Close your eyes, and you might even be fooled into thinking you were listening to the Golden Oldies fit for upbeat radio rather than a modern parade band.
2: The album is also accented with a guest appearance by Alvin Youngblood Hart, who appears on the LP's penultimate track, delivering a swelteringly sincere vocal assist.
0: Just like their live show, the album's energy reaches a fever pitch. Even though you're bound to be listening on your own at home or traveling in the car, you can't help but move just a little bit and chant back in response to the group.
2: You know, Pat, that's not a bad idea. Let's jump back into the show and see if we can find a way to participate while we listen.
0: Got it. Let's do it. Here's more from Chawa live on Beale Street Caravan.
3: And I am, for your entertainment pleasure, ladies, Spy Boy Honey. Put your money on the breadwinner. This song says I love the ladies. All the ladies out there, you understand?

Chowbop Band, ladies and gentlemen. We're gonna see what else they got. Uh-oh, we're gonna take it there, y'all. We going there. Everybody got it in them. Here we go, ha-ha. These y'all are clapping us.

0: Chawa. What does Chawa mean?
1: Chawa is an Indian call, a Mardi Gras Indian call. Chawa! I'm here. To the opponent, here I come. Chawa. You hear that every now and then throughout the Mardi Gras Indian tribes. You hear different individuals, Indians, let's say individuals, spy boy, flag boy, gang flag, big chief, wild man. It's just like in the military, you have different branches or different people in different positions, like a sergeant, a lieutenant. You have a spy boy who is spying, making sure that it's close to clear for every rest of the tribe, the gang to come through. When I say gang, I don't mean in terms of colors of red and blue. That's a term that we use in New Orleans for tribe.
0: Yes, sir.
1: You have a flag boy. He has a flag, but not an American flag. It's draped as a flag. He is the only one that will have the name of the gang on the flag. If you see the Mardi Gras Indian, look for the flag boy. You'll know the name of the tribe. Nobody else has it like that. Mm. You have the wild man, which is someone deranged in the tribe. He bees with me.
0: Yes, sir.
1: He drums with me.
0: Yes, sir.
1: Right? If I, all day, every day, when I have the suit on.
0: What's his name? Can we get his name?
1: Joe Gelini.
0: Joe Gelini?
1: Yeah. He's the leader of the group Chawa.
0: Yes, sir.
1: He started out playing with us, with the drummers behind the Indians, and he come with the idea and said, look, we need to put music behind this here. I can put a band together. We all thought he was crazy. He said, I'm going to do it the right way. We calling ourselves Chawa, you're saying the word, and we're going to name the tribe, the band that. I'm going to go down there and get an LLC. I'm going to get it run done right to where nobody can touch.
0: Yes, sir.
1: What we doing.
0: Yes, sir.
1: That shit, go ahead on. I ain't got no money to do that. Joe took and did that, so he bring it from what we do on the streets, a version of it, to the stage. And then we put music behind it that helps everyone understand what's going on through the music. If you can listen to the lyrics that we were saying today, some of them I did.
0: That's a great segue. So I was out there listening to you guys set. What gives you all the motivation and the courage to say we're going to go anywhere, even Memphis, and be ourselves and just do what we do on top of whatever's going on?
2: I would say that New Orleans is always about being authentic and being yourself no matter what.
0: Yes,
2: and for us, it's just for us to have a good time, bring the party, be the life that we are,
0: yes,
2: and just let that infectious feeling be brought to the crowd.
0: Yes,
2: and we're going to have fun and be electric by doing that, you know?
0: Mm-hmm. What's your name, sir?
2: Taj DeRozier.
0: And what were you doing out here tonight?
2: I was playing saxophone and singing.
0: Yes, sir, you were. What's next for Chawa? You guys have, a lot of bands, a lot of musicians or artists seek as one of many goals, I want a Grammy. I want to just be mentioned in the Grammy. Y'all have done that. That's old for y'all. What's next for Chawa?
3: We just keep doing the same thing.
0: Yes, sir.
3: We tell our story and we bring the energy that we do. I mean, when we go out in the street, there's no slowing down.
1: No slowing down.
3: I don't care if it's 100 degrees out. And we've been in parades.
1: Yeah.
3: Jazz fest.
1: 100 degrees. We've been playing. It's thunder and raining. Show must go on.
0: Yes, sir.
1: It's not a show. It's the tradition, the culture must go on.
0: Yeah.
1: We're in the rain. We bump it. No feathers on our head.
0: You know what?
1: Messed up.
0: Great segue.
1: Yeah.
0: Can you say your name one time for the people, sir?
1: Spy Boy.
0: Spy Boy, can you answer a couple of questions about Chawa?
1: Yeah.
0: Can you speak toward what you were wearing and why you were wearing what you were wearing when you all performed?
1: Well, I have to keep the headdress on because it symbols who we are. The crown, the jewel, which you put on your head, the headdress, the front of it has the diamonds on it, which is our jewelry. But we keep it in tradition of, as they say, you gotta watch it, Native American, Indian headdress. The Indian patches that have to show the world to what we are doing, and Chawa does that. So I have to keep that headdress on because I'm nothing without of it.
0: Sure.
1: And it means so much to me. It takes approximately all year to make the suit. It's not a costume, the suit.
0: Sure.
1: And I keep it on to perform. I don't care how hot, how heavy, or whatever it is. That's what I have to do for you all to understand what I'm doing and keep the culture alive.
0: Yes, sir. And truth be told, when you come into this venue like we came in tonight, well, the first thing you see is the headdress.
1: Exactly.
0: And you focus on it.
1: That's right.
0: But in focusing, your ears are also focusing on what's happening from that direction of the stage. That's and the music is enters. It entered me. Yeah. I was with people tonight that I heard all the feedback. You guys are just doing so great. Thank y'all for bringing it to Memphis.
1: Thank you.
0: Thank you for representing your culture.
1: Yeah.
0: And being true to yourselves. Why does Chawai come to Memphis?
1: Memphis got soul.
4: Yes, exactly.
1: Hit you in your heart, because Memphis got soul.
0: Yes. Chawai got soul, too. I think that's what the common denominator is, right?
1: Exactly.
0: Yes, indeed.
2: Something about Memphis churches. Y'all got
0: Man.
2: It.
0: Hey, y'all got it. Look, I tell y'all what, it's something about y'all, too, man. And I tell you, if I could think of a word to bring us together on the same page, yeah. The authenticity, man. And my man here representing like culture, not glossing over what the influence is and putting on the front street, on the front, that's beautiful. And that's kind of what Memphis is, man. We don't sugarcoat who we are,
1: exactly.
0: Good or bad, you know. And that's just, you know, thank y'all for
3: we
0: doing
3: love it.
0: That.
3: Here. We
1: thank
3: love
1: you,
3: it
1: brother.
3: Here.
0: Yes, sir.
1: Chawa!
0: We ain't here. What's the call? Where can we find you? Last thing, social media. Y'all got anything y'all want to tell the people? Where can we find Chawa? What do we need to know?
3: You can check out our music on all streaming platforms under Chawa, C-H-A, separate word, W-A.
0: Yep.
3: You can check out all of our social media handles at Chawa Band, C-H-A-W-A, Band. 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
0: Beautiful. Man, Memphis, thanks, Chawa. Hopefully Chawa enjoyed Memphis. Y'all be safe on y'all's travels. Much love, much respect.
1: Yes, Chawa.
0: Indeed. Chawa.
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6: 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I'm a maniac Indian. Thank you, ladies and gentlemen. Once again, we are Chawa Band. Give it up for the band, ladies and gentlemen. Rick on the keys, Matt on the guitar, Doug on the bass, Joseph Giolini on the kick drum, and give it up for Taj on the saxophone. I am Spyboy Honey. Put your money.

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0: We'll be back next week, so until then, I'm Pat Mitchell-Worley.
2: And I'm Jared Boyd.
0: And you've been listening to the sounds of Memphis on Beale Street Caravan.

Hi, I'm Mai Kitana, founder of Hush Club and local artist. 2SER is the spotlight that shines on the dreams and futures of artists just like me. 2SER, never stop shining.

0: Hello and welcome to Lost in Science. This is another episode of our amazing show where we get lost in science. And my name is Stu. On the show with me this week, I have Chris.
1: Hi, Stu.
0: And I have Lyndon.
2: Hello, Stu.
0: Now, Chris, what science have you gotten lost in the last week?
1: What have I gotten lost? Well, this is something that is, I guess, lost in our solar system, a interstellar interloper that people may have heard of. It is an object called 3I Atlas that recently, as in last year, entered our solar system and is now on its way out. And as a result, scientists have been frantically studying this, training the telescopes on it as it comes streaking past to find out what it is and what we can learn about it. And there's been some new papers published recently showing that we have learned some things on it. You know, you can look at an object like this, a comet, if you will, and I will, and you can look the light off it and you can find out a lot about where this thing has come from or where it might have come from and its history.
0: And we have talked briefly about this before, haven't we?
1: We have talked a few times because, I don't know, it's interesting. Things from other stars are interesting, I'm going to say that.
0: Absolutely.
1: Yes. Yeah.
0: And Lyndon?
2: Well, I'm looking forward to getting an update on that. But I'm bringing us back down to Earth today. I've got an interview coming up in the show today with Dr. Catherine Gurner, who's from Melbourne IVF. So Dr. Gurner's recently returned from the UK, where she presented some pilot work that's been done through Melbourne IVF that is looking at how to test for the feasibility or the likely success of embryos for many families trying to start a family, trying to grow their family. IVF is their only real option. And when you go through the IVF process, you have the egg and you have the sperm, they get put together. Hopefully they get turned into embryos. The embryos have a range of quality about them. To test how viable they are, often the process can be a bit invasive and risky. But this new pilot procedure, well, it's just a pilot study, right? So it's not not peer-reviewed yet, but it's an exploratory study looking at a different way to test for the feasibility of these embryos. So I'm going to talk to Dr. Gurner about that. I'm also going to talk to her about the conference that she went to. She's recently come back from the leading international fertility conference over in the UK. So it's going to be really good to hear what's going on in that space, how things might have changed, and where Australia is positioned in this quite fascinating field of research.
0: Cool. So new arrivals and astronomical departures.
2: Oh,
1: that's good. That's good. Yeah.
0: All right. Stay tuned.
3: Well, yes. I see. Good news, everyone.
2: You're listening to Lost in Science.
1: Yes, you are listening to Lost in Science. And I am returning to a interstellar visitor that once graced our solar system. Actually, I don't know where it's up to at the moment. I have talked about this particular object previously, but there's been some new research and, hey, why not go back to the well? Do you know what I'm talking about, folks?
0: I do.
1: Yes?
0: It's Atlas.
1: Well, 3I Atlas is the name, you know. Atlas is not really the name of it, but yeah, you're correct. It is an interstellar comet that visited our solar system last year.
2: Last year near Christmas time?
1: Yeah, its closest approach to Earth was around Christmas time.
2: Yeah. Yes.
1: Yes, and there's a lot of social media things saying the aliens are invading, that kind of stuff. Thanks to Harvard professor Avi Loeb, who is pushing the hypothesis that all these interstellar objects are basically aliens trying to visit us. I've actually talked about Avi Loeb before. I don't want to go down to that kind of thing again. But that then led to a whole lot of, you know, conspiracy theories and crazy people online. I don't want to say crazy people online, but they are crazy people online, you know, with fake images of this comet as a spaceship and all this kind of stuff. And that it was, you know, so it's changed course and it's heading straight for Earth, and which, of course, it did none of those things.
2: So that's the research you're talking about today?
1: No, that's not the research I'm talking about.
0: We can just call them CPOs, Chris, and then you don't have to offend anyone. Crazy people online.
1: Okay, cool. Look, if you're a crazy person online, then I apologise, but
2: Chris's email address is...
1: Anyway, so the name of it, but let's just revisit that. It is called 3I Atlas. The I stands for interstellar, 3 being it is the third known interstellar object after One-Eye Oumuamua, which was in 2017. That was a very well-publicised object that came through the solar system, and Two-Eye Borisov in 2019.
2: So, forgive my ignorance, interstellar means that it's coming from outside our solar system to into our solar system?
1: That's right, yeah. And look, normally, like Oumuamua was given a Hawaiian name, something to do with Traveller, I think it was. Normally, they're named after the discoverer, essentially. Like the Borisov was named after an astronomer called Borisov who found it. Atlas, in this one, is 3I Atlas, is the telescope that identified it. So calling it Atlas is a bit kind of wrong because that's actually the name of the telescope found it, if that makes sense.
0: They're all wrong except Borisov so far.
1: Well, I mean... Sure, why not? Anyway.
2: You're sounding a bit like a CPO there, Stuart.
1: Yeah, you are. Look, as I said, it was a bit of a speculation that it was going to be some alien object, but it has basically behaved like a comet. It's got, you know, the coma, which is kind of the glowing atmosphere around it, and it's got a tail, you know, pointing away from the sun, all the kind of stuff that you get with a comet. So in that sense, yeah, it's pretty clearly a comet, except it's not a normal comet because it's not from our solar system. So there is a lot to study there and try and figure out what is going on with this particular object. And in particular, there's a few things you can do. You can try and look at, you know, its physical properties, like how fast it's going, direction it's come from, and that sort of thing, and try and work out what it might be. But you can also look at the light that is reflected off the atmosphere, the coma, and the tail, to try and work out what it's made out of. Because that is stuff that's basically being, I guess, sublimated, kind of evaporated off the surface of the comet due to the energy from the sun. And so it's the substance of the comet that is being sublimated off, and so you're able to get some sort of idea of its chemical composition and even its isotopic composition, which is fairly important. First of all, the composition. It is like it's got a lot of different kind of stuff, like most comets do. There is water, there's carbon dioxide, carbon monoxide, there's methane, there's various other kind of, you know, nitrogen-containing compounds and sulfur-containing compounds, even some iron and nickel in there. And, you know, these are fairly kind of standard, I suppose, elements and chemicals you might find in these things. But just the quantities are slightly different to what you might find in comets from our solar system. For instance, there was a lot more carbon dioxide than there was, say, ammonia, that as compared to what you might find in comets that are originating in, say, our Oort cloud and that sort of thing. So that gives you, I mean, that's not probably that surprising because you'd expect if it's come from somewhere else, it's got a slightly different composition. So the isotopes are actually kind of more revealing in this case because you can look at the different chemicals, look at the elements that it's made out of and seeing how the ratios of different isotopes differ from, the local varieties. Now, do we all know what isotopes are?
0: They're versions of atoms.
2: With different number of electrons.
1: Well, different number of neutrons.
2: Neutrons.
1: So basically, yeah, each element is described by a number of protons and electrons in it. Obviously, those in the neutral atom, the number of protons in the nucleus, the number of electrons orbiting it are the same. Protons are positively charged, electrons negatively charged, and that's basically what makes it an element, is that it gives its chemical properties, is the arrangement of electrons essentially that are around the nucleus. So the element is defined by the number of charged particles within it. However, you can also have a different number of neutrons in the nucleus, and neutrons are being neutral particles will change the mass of it, but won't change its chemical properties as such. It changes its physical properties in terms of its mass and its nuclear properties, whether it's radioactive or not, but it'll still be the same chemical, if that makes sense. So, for instance, water, hydrogen is one of the big parts of water. Hydrogen has one proton and one electron. Normal, plain, garden variety, hydrogen just has, that's all there is to it. But then if you have a neutron added to the nucleus, you get something called deuterium because there are two particles in the nucleus instead of just one, and so it's twice as heavy. And then there was one called tritium, which has two neutrons, so it's basically three times as heavy as normal hydrogen.
2: But not a new element.
1: It's not a new element.
2: Because it's got the same number of electrons.
1: Even though they've given it a different name, I suppose because hydrogen is a bigger deal. And you know, it's a much bigger difference when it's, you know, doubling and tripling the size of it. So this one, in this one, for instance, they looked at the ratio of deuterium and hydrogen because the mass of the atoms will actually change the spectrum slightly.
2: How did they know? How could they tell the ratio?
1: It shifts the spectral lines, although the spectrum slightly. It's still roughly the same. So when you're looking at the spectrum, you're looking at the colours that are bounced off the atoms. And, yeah, you will get slight differences from the different masses.
2: So the footage that, or the images that we can get of the coma are so high res that you can see those slight differences. That's amazing.
1: Well, it's not the images. It's the amount of light. You're analysing the colour of the light. Mm-hmm. So it's not the resolution of the image. It is looking at the colour of light, the wavelength of the photons that are coming through.
4: And it's not someone's eyeballs. It's a spectrometer
1: measuring it directly.
4: Yeah. So, yeah, the machine's a lot better at telling them apart than we are.
2: Yes.
1: Yeah. So what this means is, they found there was much more deuterium than you have than you have in local comets. And this is something that is basically implies that the comet would have formed at a much colder environment than we would have had in our solar system, which, you know, I don't know if that's very helpful to know. But it also matches things like the amount of carbon dioxide that's in it, because carbon dioxide to freeze needs colder temperatures. So it would have had to be in a kind of a colder zone of its kind of protoplanetary disk to form with as much carbon dioxide as it did. So it kind of, you know, implies it's come from a cold environment. But the other interesting one was the carbon atoms. And there was more carbon-13 than there is normal locally. So normally carbon is carbon-12 is the most common variety. So it's basically got 12 particles in the nucleus. Carbon-13 has one more neutron, so it's a bit heavier. And it is it's seen more common as, as stars recycle their material, and you get the next generation of stars, you get more carbon-13 forming. So carbon-13 is kind of produced more in older stars or as, you know, next generation stars. So we have more carbon-13 in our solar system because, you know, we're from a kind of a more newer, it's older material, but like newly formed star. This has less carbon-13, which implies it must have formed a very long time ago. And they've estimated that it would have been about 12 billion years ago that this would have formed. But if you think about the universe being something like 13.8 billion years old, this is something that would have formed about 12 billion years ago, a very long time ago.
2: Wow.
1: And so basically, if it was a similar kind of solar system to ours, with a mass about the size, a star about the size of our sun, the sun's lifespan is about 10 billion years or so. So that star, if this was ejected early in the lifetime of its solar system, that star could basically almost be dead and gone by now, gone through its whole life cycle in the time that it's taken this particular comet to reach us. So, yeah, and this is all kind of obviously calculated based on various theories of how stars form and that sort of thing. But it is kind of interesting to see what we can see about something just from it passing through our solar system and looking at the what it leaves behind.
2: So will we get another chance, another close flyby?
1: Not of this one, because

sent up to look for near-Earth objects. It can also spot these kind of objects. So, yeah, we're looking for them now that we know they're going to be looking for them more and find more of these interstellar objects. So, and as we do each one, we find, I guess, more about what's outside our solar system. They're all from different places, so they're all going to tell something different. But it is just interesting to get this view of, yeah, life from other stars. Well, not life, but, you know, objects from other stars, and seeing what can tell us about the universe.

0: Hello. Yes, you are listening to Lost in Science. And joining us here, getting lost today, is Dr. Catherine Gurner, who is a research embryologist at Melbourne IVF. Catherine, thanks so much for joining us.
1: Thank you so much for having me on.
0: I wanted to talk to you today about some preliminary work that you've just done, trying to help us understand how to support families to have children when it can be quite a difficult journey. And one of the components of going through IVF is getting an egg and a sperm and putting them together to make an embryo. The embryos are then kind of graded from sort of higher quality to lower quality. Is that correct?
1: That's absolutely correct. Yes.
0: And your research is looking at how to see whether the embryos that may not have been as viable could become more viable in the future. Is that right? Can you talk us through that a little bit?
1: So you're right in that when we're looking at embryos just in a standard cycle, we like to look at what we look at mostly to be able to select which embryo has the highest chance of forming a pregnancy is looking at their morphological grade. And so we know that different sorts of quality of cells will have a higher chance of forming a pregnancy. But one of the things that we can't tell from just looking at the embryo is what is happening inside the embryo, so like the physiology of the embryo, and that can be really important in determining an embryo's success. And so in the lab, one way that we can look look inside the embryo is through what we call pre-implantation genetic testing. So this test is our gold standard test. It's quite an invasive test that looks at taking some cells from the embryo to look at the chromosomal constitution of the embryo and determine if the embryo is what we would consider to be genetically normal. So we do have embryos that form that are what we would describe as not genetically normal, and that means that they might have an extra set of chromosomes or might have one less set of chromosomes or sort of chromosome differences to what we would expect to be normal. And we know that these embryos have a lower chance of clinical pregnancy and are associated with a higher rate of miscarriage. But because this test, which we do in the lab quite frequently, is quite an invasive test and is an additional cost to what is already quite a costly venture, the IVF journey. What we can't do at the moment is determine whether an embryo is genetically normal without doing this test. And what our study is looking at is not trying to replace pre-implantation genetic testing. That will always be the gold standard method. But seeing if we can indirectly assess the embryo through looking at its consumption of metabolites, consumption or production of metabolites, to see if that can give us an indication as to the risk this embryo may have of being aneuploid, which is genetically not normal. So we've been looking at media that the embryo grows in and assessing different metabolites and the levels that different embryos consume or produce, and correlating that to genetic data. So these embryos that have undergone this pre-implantation genetic process, so we do know what their chromosomal constitution is. So just looking to see if we can figure out what the relationship between embryo metabolism and genetics is, in a way to hope that this could turn into a test in the clinic that would allow us to know which embryos had a higher risk of being genetically normal or not normal.

0: This could help us with our selection. And this wouldn't be like a black and white yes or no 100%, but it would help us in sort of triaging embryos in terms of what order we would transfer them. It could also help us to sort of target patients for pre-implantation genetic testing with a little bit more knowledge behind us.
1: Mm-hmm. So coming into this trial, what was your hypothesis? Were you hypothesizing that embryos that may have shown some genetic abnormality would take up a different amount of metabolites or a different makeup? What were you expecting to see based on the science that you already knew?
0: So we know from previous works that when we're not looking at chromosome abnormalities, we know that embryos that have a higher chance of forming a pregnancy typically consume high levels of glucose while they're developing, and they also have a specific amino acid utilization pattern, which I'm not going to go into in detail, but so we do know that there are some characterized differences, and there's some more work, there's some recent work that's been coming out of other places in the world looking at markers of metabolic activity, so not specific metabolites, like we're looking at specific ones. But looking at markers of metabolic activity, and they've shown that there are differences in these markers of metabolism between genetically normal and not normal embryos. So we were expecting or hoping to see a difference. We just weren't sure sort of what that difference would be specifically, because a lot of the other studies that have looked at this so far have looked at sort of an overview of metabolism as opposed to specific pathways. So that's sort of what we've been investigating.
1: Ah, okay. So do you have any results that you can share, or is this still very much in the preliminary stage?
0: No, I think I can share them. So we presented this at ESHRE, which is the European Society of Human Reproduction and Embryology, at the conference earlier this month. So through our results, and they are still a pilot study, so we are doing some further work, but we have seen that euploid embryos consume significantly higher levels of glucose compared to their aneuploid counterparts. That's quite an interesting finding, and it is consistent with our knowledge of the fact that embryos that are more likely to form a pregnancy do consume more glucose. So that study was in untested embryos, so this data does correlate to that. That's really good.
1: What's the process of incorporating this research into sort of the actual journey that some families and people are going on? I can imagine, you know, I think of clinical trials in other fields of medicine where people who are struggling with cancer, for example, they would say, let me have a go at this clinical trial, even if it's only at the preliminary stages. Is it similar with IVF treatment?
0: Yeah, so with anything in the IVF clinic, we want to make sure that we have a lot of evidence backing it up before we introduce something as a clinical pathway. This study is quite, and this is a non-invasive method, so we're not adding any additional risk or manipulation to that IVF cycle. So it is possible that could be incorporated maybe with a little bit less complexity than some other procedures later on, but we are still very much in the data gathering stage. So this study was looking at the metabolism of embryos that were biopsied on day 6 only, but we have embryos that the next phase of this study is looking at embryos that are biopsied on day 5. So we are still gathering sort of stage-specific data that will be really important for us to have a solid understanding of those patterns and that relationship before it can sort of be introduced clinically as an option for patients, but it definitely has the potential. It's a pretty quick and straightforward test.
1: So you presented this at a conference recently in London, which is that's the international community. Can you tell us a bit about how this Australian study went down internationally?
0: Yeah, so the conference that we were at was ESHRE, which is the European Society of Reproduction and Embryology, and that this is quite a big conference. Big international conference with people coming from all over the world. They have about 12,000 delegates in total. It's got multiple sessions running, multiple streams of different
1: sorts. Oh my God. That sounds huge.
0: It was big. So this work was presented through a poster, so it wasn't a an oral presentation. So we got some good feedback about the data, but because it was a poster, there was probably not quite as much talk amongst community when you're not having an oral presentation with the opportunity for questions at that particular point in time, if that makes sense.
1: Mm-hmm.
0: But it got some really good feedback, and we've got some things to work on for the next iteration of this study, which is what we're planning on now. So overall, it's a really beneficial experience, but the conference is huge.
1: What was your main takeaway, putting you on the spot here?
0: There was quite an emphasis on male infertility and treatment of male infertility to try and lessen the burden on females. So sometimes there is an approach that appears to be like a male infertility ends up with a high level of treatment burden for the female, whereas perhaps the focus should be more on trying to sort of sort that out a little bit first. So that was quite interesting, and that featured quite heavily.
1: Has that narrative or that shift towards male infertility changed much over the course of your career?
0: I think we're learning. We have learnt a lot in more recent times about male infertility and how sperm function and all those sorts of things. And that has led to sort of a changing mindset around male infertility. But I think it's a narrative that's still shifting. But I think the more information we get, the more that narrative.
1: One last question before I let you go. What is the timeline for the next phase of this research?
0: So we are in the process of just waiting for some approvals to start the next phase of this study. So we're hopeful that in the next 12 months we'll have collected the data that we need from the next iteration of this study and have more of a story, more to add to the story than we have now. So, yeah, hopefully in the next 12 months.
1: Great. We'll be watching this space. And I mean, it's fascinating to hear about research that's ongoing. You often hear about the media releases and the papers that are published, but to understand the iterative process in the phase one and the phase two and the pilot studies, that's still really valuable. So Dr. Catherine Gerner, a clinical research embryologist from Melbourne IVF, thank you so much for joining us on Lost in Science today.
0: Thank you so much for having me.
2: And that is all we have time for this week on Lost in Science. Thank you for joining us in Getting Lost. If you have any questions or suggestions for the team, get in touch with us by email. We are lostinsci@gmail.com. Or you can tune in the way you did this week when we return in our usual time slot to get
3: Lost in Science.

0: Hello and welcome to The Wire, your independent national coverage of current affairs right across Australia on community and Indigenous radio. I'm Amina Shakur, coming to you from Sin in Melbourne, Victoria. And today on the show...
1: The most youth crime, it's annoying and it's petty, but it's not the type of crime that's going to lead to 15-year sentences.
0: The Victorian opposition wants to expand its proposed adult crime, adult time laws. We explore what evidence says about sentencing young offenders as adults.
2: And Infantino had even offered all the 211 FIFA members $40 million if they agreed to it. And he set a deadline of the 19th of September to accept his plans.
0: FIFA's plan to bring private investors into the World Cup has collapsed after global backlash. We examine what went wrong and what it means for Gianni Infantino's future. And later today...
3: We don't have the chance to grieve properly because we don't know what happened. We live somewhere between hope and heartbreak every single day.
0: As Missing Persons Week shines a spotlight on families still searching for answers, we hear the story of Minik Club, an Aboriginal woman who disappeared in Queensland 13 years ago. We'll have this and more for you over the next half hour. The Victorian opposition has pledged to expand its proposed adult crime, adult time laws if elected in November, allowing more youth offenders accused of serious crimes to face adult sentences. The policy has sparked debate, with critics warning it could increase reoffending and undermine rehabilitation. So, what does this evidence say about sentencing young people as adults, and what could the long-term impacts be? I spoke to Dr. Catherine DeLay from RMIT University to find out more.
1: So what we know is that jails are what we call criminogenic, in that they are more likely to lead to crime than prevent it, especially so for young people. We have a better opportunity to prevent crime when people are young or first come into contact with the justice system. The more that we can do to keep them out of the justice system, the less likely they are to become repeat offenders. So when we entrench them in jails, in adult jails with adult sentences for long periods of time, we increase the probability of them becoming re-offenders when they are released.
0: What would be a better rehabilitation option than, instead of an adult prison?
1: Almost anything, really. Like, let me be clear, I'm not talking about, you know, sociopathic serial killers. Mm. You know, most crime is property, drugs, deception-related crime. And a lot of it's related to poverty and disengagement from education or school or employment. When it starts young, so if we're focusing on, you know, young people's crime, is we need to be asking, in what circumstances are these young people living in where crime is a part of their world? You know, most young people are at school, and most young people are living in environments where crime is not something to do, to be celebrated, to be proud of, right? So it's very unusual to happen in the first place. So for those that do, they're living in very unusual sort of social circumstances, and very often disengaged from school. There might be intellectual or cognitive issues, very likely to have come from backgrounds of state care and family trauma.
0: Is there any evidence that harsher sentences actually reduce youth crime?
1: No, but it's also it's a limited pool, because, like, in terms of thinking about looking at the evidence. Mm. So my hunch would be that, you know, if there were enough studies, it would probably show the opposite. While we, you know, there's a lot of focus on youth crime, youth offenders are still quite small in number, and serious youth offenders, like, you know, offenders that are committing quite serious crimes that would be eligible for these adult crime, adult time sort of laws, are still atypical. The most youth crime, it's annoying and it's petty, but it's not the type of crime that's going to lead to 15-year sentences.
0: You've said that young people sentenced as adults are more likely to re-offend. Why does time in adult prison systems increase that risk?
1: Because you become what you're surrounded by. And that's true for any of us. This is why people pay for private schools, even when their outcomes are the same as the public school next door, is that you become like the other kids whose parents have professions that people might admire or whatever. It's the same for prisons. If you put a kid in a building filled with no one but adult offenders for 15 years. They're not even exposed to any other career alternative.
0: With youth crime a major election topic, what do you think governments should be focusing on, you know, if their goal is to improve community safety in the long run?
1: Investing in young people and families early. So these kids are not, it doesn't come from nowhere. Their primary school teachers can often identify early on that that kid is likely to, what we talk about colloquially, as go off the rails. But in primary school, it's not a crime issue. It's a poverty issue, or it's an undiagnosed cognitive issue, or there's family breakdown, or there's state care, or dad's an alcoholic. The issue isn't youth crime yet, but there's issues in the family. That is the point at which intensive intervention and investment in not just the young person but the family disrupts that cycle of intergenerational disadvantage, prevents crime later on, and it's still cheaper than prison. Like, virtually anything is cheaper than prison. And then if you're a bit later on, you know, so it's not primary school, maybe a young person's starting to come into contact with the police, they're acting out, they're being kicked out of school, that's still a point of intervention. What the intervention looks like might be different. Maybe by then there's already disruption from family, disconnection, maybe the family's not a viable option, maybe it is the young person needs some therapy or some social support, or needs to be put in a world where they feel like they belong or part of a sports team. It's very individual, but finding pro-social things for the young person to do to feel like a meaningful, valued member of their community is protective for them to stay out of the justice system, which increases community safety. Anything governments do to help young people and also adults, same for, you know, any marginalised group, people want to feel a sense of purpose, feel like they belong. And if you're a kid that's been kicked out of school, a whole bunch of family issues, got no friends, the only people you belong with are people in jail. Like, they people that understand your life. It's providing an alternative, like finding a place of belonging, of care, of protection, of recovery, to help them get that sense of belonging without having to incarcerate them for life.
0: Dr. Catherine Delay from RMIT University there, speaking to The Wire. FIFA President Gianni Infantino is under growing pressure after plans to create a new private company to manage the World Cup were abandoned. The proposal would have seen private investors take a major role in running the tournament, but it was met with strong opposition from football organizations around the world, including UEFA. Critics argued it would give too much control to private investors and move FIFA away from its role as guardian of the game. So, what happened and what does this mean for the future of FIFA and Infantino's leadership? I spoke with sports journalist Gabriel D'Angelo to find out more.
2: Well, like, this story was first reported in the Financial Times by Martin Ziegler, which claims that the FIFA president, Gianni Infantino, he wanted to create a commercial subsidiary called FIFA Forward Enterprise, which was to run all of its events, including all the World Cups, where investors can buy stakes and shares and invite third parties to make investments as well. Like, this new enterprise was to be led by the American venture capital firm Thrive Eternal, which is founded by Josh Kushner. So he's the brother of Jared Kushner, who is Donald Trump's son-in-law. So there's the Trump link there. And the plans could potentially earn Infantino on a personal level tens of millions of dollars. And Infantino had even offered all the 211 FIFA members $40 million if they agreed to it. And he set a deadline of the 19th of September to accept his plans. And where everything started to fall apart was when UEFA, which governs European football, they had an emergency meeting and voted unanimously to boycott all World Cups if this plan went ahead. And other governing bodies, they also voiced their opposition to it. And it snowballed from there.
0: You mentioned that UEFA and other football organisations had a strong opposition to this plan. Why was there such a strong opposition?
2: It was first met with widespread criticism, with UEFA, as we said, being the most critical. And they did have that emergency meeting and voted unanimously to boycott all the World Cup participations. CONCACAF, which governs football in North America, they said that the members rejected the proposal, and the AFC, that's Asia, They stood in solidarity with UEFA and CONCACAF, whereas the rest of the world, OFC, Oceania, CAF, that's Africa, and CONMEBOL, South America, they either said they wanted to wait on making a decision and get more info, or they wanted to have a meeting sometime in September to think about it further. But they were really irate with the proposal because they felt that it was going against football and going against basically all the principles of football, because individuals who are making, or not just individuals, but even businesses and other third parties that were to be a part of this new deal, they can not only earn themselves millions of dollars, but they can also have a say in how things are run. So if they want, they could have a World Cup every 2 years, or they can have, instead of 48 teams, they can have 100 teams. They can have hydration breaks all the time. They can do pretty much anything that they want with it. They can even make tickets even more expensive than what they actually are. And the former head of US soccer, Carlos Cordero, who is Infantino's senior advisor, he resigned pretty much because of that. He said that it was a bad deal for football.
0: Do you think the controversy has damaged Infantino's reputations and chances to be re-elected moving forward?
2: Oh, absolutely. Leading up to this decision, despite all the nonsense that Infantino has done, including, you know, giving Trump the FIFA Peace Prize and hydration breaks and everything in between, this has really damaged his reputation, because it basically humiliated him in a way that all the other incidences that happened beforehand had much more of a profound effect. Not only that, but on Saturday, Infantino, he decided to no longer proceed with the proposal and had even went as far as to blame the media for reporting on it, almost like a Scooby-Doo villain, like, you know, I would have gotten away with it if it wasn't for you pesky kids type sort of attitude. Yeah, Infantino's reputation is pretty much damaged, because Gianni Infantino, the election for presidency was pretty much in the bag for Infantino. There was no opposition to him, really. There was no real challenger. And he was making a lot of the smaller associations around the world happy, because he was, you know, providing them with a lot of funds. So while they're happy, he's got a position. But this has really annoyed so many people and has caused so much damage that his position could actually be up.
0: What does this situation mean for the future of FIFA and world football?
2: That's hard to say, because FIFA have 211 members, which is more than the United Nations. So what could happen in FIFA? Who knows? And for world football, I mean, it's hard to say too. But the fact that UEFA, which is the European governing body, the fact that they said, okay, this is really, really bad, and as a result of this, we're going to boycott all of UEFA's participations in all World Cup tournaments, that was a massive grenade which exploded really heavily and caused huge ripple effects, because without UEFA, without Europe's participation, there is no World Cup.
0: Sports journalist Gabriel D'Angelo there, speaking to The Wire. 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I'm Mamina Shakur in Melbourne. 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And to the outside of the country to Radio Goolari in Broome, Western Australia. This week is Missing Persons Week, and this year the theme is Answers Still Matter. More than 2,700 Australians are missing without knowing their whereabouts. Monique Club is an Aboriginal woman who disappeared in 2013. And 13 years later, her family is still looking for her. Monique's family has opened a petition to ask Queensland Police to reward anyone with information about her location. The Wise Eduardo Jordan spoke with Monique's family and started by asking how they remember Monique.
4: I am Timothy Club,
5: Jeffrey Club,
6: and Minnie Club,
7: Angela Gaylor.
4: Monique is a kind of person who made us feel loved. She was family-orientated and very protective of the people she loved. She had a beautiful smile, a cheeky sense of humour, and she could light up a room when she laughed. She faced challenges in life, but those challenges never defined who she was. There was never a day We never heard from Monique, and when that contact suddenly stopped, we knew something was wrong. We want people to remember that Monique is not just a missing person poster. She's a real person with people who still love and miss her every single day.
8: Now, could you please describe us what happened the day you found out Monique disappeared?
9: Oh, when I found out, I was just shocked. Like, hearing the news, I was just in disbelief. I didn't want to believe it, but my instant reaction was to call her, and when I did, it just rang through, so kind of confirmed that for me, and I was just broken. My heart just sunk, and my instant reaction was to go home and, you know, be there for the family and hope one day that she will come home.
8: Can anyone please describe me how the Queensland police act when she was declared missing?
10: Monique was reported by our mother on the 22nd of June. On the 28th, she was reported through QPS as a missing person. On the 8th of July, they conducted their first search of Hugh Monk's Park. We had no idea of Monique's last whereabouts till we entered a coronial inquest, where it found there were serious failures in the way the investigation was handled. There was no clear leadership in the case, which created confusion on who was responsible for the investigation. CCTV footage that had not been collected and could have provided more answers. The investigation stopped when there were still opportunities to gather more information. The coronial inquest brought us nothing but more questions.
8: Now, how is everyone coping with this situation? I mean, I understand that you haven't seen Monique in around 13 years. How is everyone coping with it?
6: The hardest part is that life doesn't stop, even when someone you love disappears. Our family, it's been over 13 years of living with no questions, with no answers. We don't have the chance to grieve properly because we don't know what happened. We live somewhere between hope and heartbreak every single day. It affected every one of us differently. Some days we are determined to keep fighting, and other days the emotional weight is overwhelming. But we never stop searching. We never stop talking about Monique, and we will never stop believing that someone out there knows something.
8: And I understand there's a petition going on change.org. Could you please tell us a little bit about it?
6: This petition isn't just a piece of paper to us. This isn't just about a number. This petition is our last desperate lifeline to bring our sister home. For 13 years, our family has been trapped and living a nightmare. We know someone knows something, and we know $1 million is the only powerful thing enough to bring them to talk. People have been sitting on the truth about our sister Monique for 13 long years. They've stayed quiet out of fear or out of some messed up loyalty. But $1 million reward changes everything. It shatters that wall of silence. It gives someone who is scared the finance freedom and the safety to finally step forward and do the right thing. Completely anonymous through Crime Stoppers, we are fighting for this petition because we refuse to let Monique's memory fade away into a cold case. We know the secrets are out there in the community, and this reward is the key to unlock them. Our family has been serving a life sentence of unanswered grief, and we've had enough. We just want to bring our sister home to rest on Bachelor Country.
8: Excellent. Is there anything else you would like to add?
10: Just remember that Monique is a person, and we, with Missing Persons Week coming up this week from the 2nd to the 8th of August, we really need people to get out there in the community, spread the word about missing people. At the moment, there's 2,748 missing people in Australia, long-term missing people, and Monique is one of those people, and we are just another lot of families that are fighting for answers and fighting for accountability.
0: That was Monique's sister-in-law, Angela Gala, speaking to The Wire's Eduardo Jordan. For more information about the petition, you can go to the website at thewire.org.au. The Western Australian government has confirmed plans to prescribe burning in the Tingle Forest of the Warrumpole-Norna Loop region, despite opposition from residents and environmental groups. The critics say the fire-sensitive forests have already lost more than 150 mature tingle trees from previous burns. RTRFM's Fiona Bartholomew spoke with Jason Foiler, senior campaigner at the Western Australian Forest Alliance.
11: Yeah, look, tingle trees are very, very special. We're talking about the red tingle species here. They only exist over 6,000 hectares. So,
12: wow.
11: Yeah, so a very small area. It's a line of hills between Walpole and Nornalup, basically. And they're often the biggest trees in Australia. So very, very large base, often over 5 metres across.
12: Wow, that's
11: measured
12: massive.
11: Measured at breast height. So they're quite unique. They're a Gondwanan relic. They used to be more dominant, but now they've just restricted down to this little area down south with a really high rainfall.
12: So why is it that prescribed burning isn't effective for dealing with tingle trees?
11: In the wet forests down south, when you put a burn through, what happens is the regrowth comes back incredibly strong. So in tingle forests in particular, after maybe 10 years after the fire, you've got regrowth that can be 6 to 8 metres high.
12: Right.
11: And it creates a really flammable situation. Mm. So,
12: and why do they then struggle to regenerate after the prescribed burnings? Well, the tingle trees in particular struggle to regenerate after the burnings.
11: Yeah, look, the tingle seedlings come back in the ash bed after a burn quite well, but the problem is the ancient trees, which are the ones we all love and cherish, they're the ones that are falling over because they've got such a large buttressed root base. The fire gets into the cracks at the bottom there and eats away on the inside and hollows the trees out until they collapse.
12: And now residents and advocates have been quite passionate about this particular area and these very unique trees. How have you all responded to these plans for continued prescribed burnings?
11: It's caused a lot of concern on the south coast, that's for sure. We saw the Giant's East block get burnt Christmas 2024, and that was a complete disaster. At least 150 giant trees have fallen over from that one burn, and flames up to 50 metres high. So
12: wow.
11: Really, really severe burn. We thought the department would learn from that mistake, but they haven't. So they got Mount Clare on the burn plan, which is a big hill covered in the tallest tingles in the world, and they set to burn that last December. And one of the locals climbed up one of the big tingle trees, and he lived up there for 6 days.
12: Oh, wow.
11: And refused to come down until they took that block off the burn plan. A lot of lobbying went on. We're backs and forwards with the department. We finally convinced them to not burn it at that point, and they delayed the burn. But now it's back on the burn plan, and this December they're looking at burning it.
12: So what is expected to happen to tingle forests if these burnings continue?
11: We've had a good look through this 6,000 hectares of red tingle, and I can guarantee you there's only a few dozen ancient giants left, really old trees, 400, 500 years old, 5-6 metres across. And they need to be protected because that's the massive tourism asset, and they're incredibly important for Western Australia, and they're not.
12: What alternatives would be suitable for forest management and prevention in this area? But it sounds like there is a few different things that we could be doing instead.
11: Absolutely, yep. The other point I want to make is that through the core of the tingle forest there, it's really old growth, massive heavy forest, the biggest in Western Australia. And because it is so old, and a lot of it hasn't been burnt for a long time, so that means that the understory is pretty much collapsed down to sedges on the ground. And it's that real, you know, beautiful kind of forest you'd expect to see fairies in kind of thing. You can walk through it quite easily. Now, that's the least flammable situation for that forest to be in. It's called a long unburnt forest. And it's clear that all the vegetation is packed on the ground. It's all wet most of the time. It's very rare that it ever catch fire. But as soon as you burn it, you trigger it and start this process all over again, and you've got to wait for another 40, 50 years until it all dies down again and goes back into that long unburnt state.
12: So what can we also learn from traditional landowners for the Tingle Forest area?
11: Yeah, absolutely. We've spoken to some of the elders down there, and they're saying that this is no fire country. The traditional owners didn't burn the Tingle Forest on purpose. They burnt in the valleys and areas where they'd hunt and fish and travel through the landscape. But tingle trees, you've got to realise, they're up on the hills. They're not down in the valleys mainly. So there's no reason to burn up on top of the hill.
12: So why do you think then the department have pushed for more prescribed burnings despite all this evidence of harm and damage actually happening to the trees?
11: Yeah, unfortunately, the department have a sort of a blanket approach to the whole southwest, and that is we burn 45% of the landscape every 6 years. So, sorry, not every 6 years. 45% of the landscape must be at 6 years of fire age. So they're not accounting for all the different ecosystems in the southwest. Now, as we all know, it's incredibly diverse. It's one of the biodiversity hotspots on the planet.
0: Jason Foyler, senior campaigner at the Western Australian Forest Alliance, speaking to RTRFM's Fiona Bartholomew. And unfortunately, that is the end of today's show. Thanks so much for listening wherever you are in Australia. The Wire is a co-production between community radio stations, SYN in Melbourne, 2SER in Sydney, Radio Adelaide, 4ZZZ and Radio 4EB in Brisbane, with the great support of the Community Broadcasting Foundation and Community Radio Network. 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We pay our respects to elders past, present and emerging. I'm Amina Shuku, coming to you from SYN in Melbourne, Victoria. Thanks so much for your company, and we'll see you next time on The Wire.
13: Hi, I'm David Tom. I'm a producer at The Wednesday Daily, and I host whenever I can. 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

Hey, it's Peter Blackie Black from Hard On's Nunchucka Superfly and Solo, and from the occasional Heavy Kettle Show on Danny Chipley's morning show. And I would like to say that 2SER is my absolute favorite station in the entire world. 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

I'm Jack Gambitsky, and I host Thursday Daily. I love 2SER for playing the best music around Sydney and for this amazing community that we're building all together.

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1: Indeed it is.
2: And a very good morning to you. Welcome to Wednesday morning. It's the 5th of August and another beautiful day in a glorious city that is Sydney. How are you doing this morning? My name's Robbie Buck. I'm going to be hanging out with you for the next couple of hours here on your favourite community radio station. Let's face it. It's your favourite radio station, really, isn't it, here on 2SER. Lots of really terrific music to play for you. Some really interesting voices on the way, actually. We've got this sensational feature album this week. Dobby, his second album. It's called Marshmallow. Makes you hungry. It's filled, just packed with glorious musicality and also a bit of a letter to his earlier self. What's exciting is that Dobby himself is going to be in joining you on The Breakfast Show a little later this morning, which is kind of cool. A little sooner than that, this week is Missing Persons Week, and you're going to be hearing from somebody who spends a lot of time in that space. Her name is Professor Sarah Whalens, and she's the author of a book called Living in the Liminal Space, which is all about, you know, dealing with what happens if one of your loved ones, one of your friends, somebody close to you, just disappears, seemingly off the face of the earth. It is such a difficult thing to deal with, and she's going to be sharing, I guess, some of the statistics and realities of what it's like in Australia, but more importantly, what it's like to you personally if you have gone through that process, a really difficult one. Oh, and the ABCs of music, Craig Shufton, the man with the huge brain and a massive record collection, is going to be in this hour too to take you through his alphabet of sound. That's all on the way. Let's kick some things off with some music, though. A duo out of Austin, Texas. This is Dorio. 3, 2, 1, go.

0: summoning the musical flavours of Trinidad for you this morning here on 2SER. That's a fella called Andre Tanker and River Come Down, the name of that one. And followed on from Dorio, who describe themselves as a kind of art, what do they describe themselves as? An avant pop duo from Austin, Texas, which is fair enough, I guess. I guess. 7:10, coming up very soon, yes, we're going to catch up with Professor Sarah Wayland. But if you are in the car this morning and wondering, well, what's ahead of you, let's take a little look at this, shall we?
1: 2SER traffic.
0: Yeah, not too bad this morning, although a couple of crashes and breakdowns. On the Eastern Creek at M4 motorway below Walgrove Road, there's a multiple vehicle crash there, which doesn't sound very nice at all. Eastbound traffic is affected on the shoulder, and yes, be aware that that is going to be a bit ugly, I think. If you're on the Hume Highway approaching Hoxton Park Road in Liverpool, then beware of a broken down car. There are moderate traffic conditions there, but otherwise it doesn't look too bad. Cecil Park, Walgrove Road at Cecil Road, traffic lights are blacked out there, and all directions traffic are affected. Some people say that anarchy is a good thing. Well, you can go and test it out at Cecil Park and see if it is. Probably not. I mean, you know, in general, maybe it is, but in that case, I don't think so. Catherine Field at Camden Valley Way, just past Raby Road, there's a B double that's broken down and it's causing some problems there too. One of two southbound lanes is closed. Another truck broken down. Get your trucks fixed, please. Oh no, that's just been taken out. They must have towed it just as I was looking at it. See, that's the power of 2SER, the power of this radio. It's incredible, really, isn't it? Otherwise, there's a bunch of scheduled roadwork all over the place, but we're not going to talk about that because we don't care. Let's get into your feature album. I mentioned Dobby is going to be in next hour to have a chat about this terrific album of his called Marshmallow. It's his second album. It's kind of a letter to his younger self, which I really love, and he's even included recordings that he made when he was still a school kid that he sort of folded back into the older version of himself, which is, you know, it's like a Christopher Nolan film, really, isn't it? Let's take a little listen to it. This is Older from Marshmallow, from your feature artist, Dobby.

0: this is yourself. Maybe you're talking to yourself.
1: Okay, if I'm talking to me, do good. Follow your dreams. Work hard. Don't give up. I know I've done this a lot before. I have procrastinated. I have given up on a lot. That's not good. So work hard. That's all I have to say.
2: 2SER acknowledges the custodians of the Gadigal and Darug lands from which we broadcast.

19 past 7 here on 2SER, and a couple of super talented Australian hip-hop artists for you on your Brekkie show this morning. From Tasmania, just there, that is Grace Chia and Aim Accurate featuring Nielsen Dialect. And it followed on from your absolutely fabulous, isn't it? I mean, isn't he just sensational? Your fabulous feature album this week, Dobby, his second record is called Marshmallow, and there is a story behind the name of the album, which we'll get to next hour when Dobby drops by. You heard Older from Dobby. My name's Robbie Buck. This is The Breakfast Show, and it's lovely to have you along. We're just going to get just a little heavier just for a moment this morning, because I wanted to talk to you about that feeling, and I don't know if it's ever happened to you, but that sensation, and it is a really terrible one, when somebody close to you goes missing. Now, the majority of the time when somebody goes missing, thankfully, they turn up in your life. But there are some cases, and perhaps you've been through this horror, this hell, there are some cases when that person you love so much goes missing and they don't come back. And sometimes you don't know what's happened to them. And that is, I mean, it's a fresh hell, let's face it. This week is Missing Persons Week here in Australia. And we're joined this morning by somebody who spends a lot of time in this space. Professor Sarah Whalens is on

0: line with us this morning. She's a professor that looks into this area and is the author of a book called Living in the Liminal Space. Hello, Sarah. Oh, sorry, if I press the button. See, that helps too. Hello, Sarah.
1: Hi.
0: You were in the liminal space.
1: I was.
0: Yeah. Tell us what that means, the liminal space.
1: Look, I think probably the easiest way to describe it is that it's the space between here and there. And you can incorporate it in a whole lot of life experiences, you know, really simple ideas about the process of, you know, moving from one relationship to the other and those scary spaces in between. But I think from a grief and loss perspective, and particularly in terms of my work in missing persons, what we've really uncovered is that it's the liminal space that really needs attention, not the fixation on who is lost and how do we find them, but the trauma and distress of living in that space.
0: How do you get to that point, to that decision?
1: In terms of my research?
0: Yeah.
1: Even though I sound very young, I have been working in missing for 25 years now.
0: Right.
1: And I originally started off as a counsellor. And, you know, I found that when I stepped into that space, there was really limited information to guide me about what were going to be the useful loss frameworks that might be able to better support people. Mm. And so because I'm a social worker, we often lean into collaborating with people with lived experience to ask them what works and doesn't work with them. And so I started to kind of co-construct with them about, like, what is this experience and why does it fit that kind of traditional grief and loss framework of moving through stages and hopefully achieving acceptance. So after a lot of years of existing in that space, I actually decided to step away and do my PhD and become very poor at the same time.
0: Yeah.
1: But really committed to the idea of trying to navigate this concept of hope. Because it came up all of the time, and particularly from media, around this need to hold on to hope. Mm. But the families I was talking to behind closed doors were saying that hope was really traumatic for them, that it had these intangible qualities that was kind of falsehoods, that it was raised expectations and dashed expectations.
0: Yeah.
1: And so the outcome of my PhD was trying to understand how do we describe that space between hopefulness and hopelessness. And that's where that kind of liminal space theory popped into the idea of, well, how about not focusing on the black and whiteness of a scenario, but existing in that grey space and naming that trauma.
0: So what is the advice that you give to families when they do have a loved one who's gone missing? And, you know, I mean, this is a trauma that lasts, obviously, forever.
1: Exactly. You know, at the moment in Australia, the data's not great, but we probably have over 3,000 long-term missing people. And alongside that is all of the family and friends that are waiting for news about their loved ones. So we're talking about a high proportion of people, as well as those with someone who goes missing and comes back in a relatively short period of time. There's still trauma there.
0: Yeah.
1: I think what I've learned is that it's about helping families have permission to recognise that those fluctuating moments and that their private narratives might not match their public narratives that they have to share with the community about holding on to hope or being really focused on this concept of closure.
0: So is there a lesson here for the rest of us who aren't dealing with it but are, you know, in the broader community and particularly, I guess, in the media as well? Is there a recalibration that we should go through?
1: Definitely. I think there's a whole community education campaign that's needed because I think, you know, when we lived through the pandemic, you know, people were really focused on, look, I can do this if I know when it's going to end. But that's almost the definition of ambiguity. The capacity to learn to live alongside not knowing is the part that we all need to reflect on. None of us are going to be great at it. I'm rubbish at it and I've been working in it for a really long time. But I think when we give people permission when they're faced with unresolved losses, it takes away their shame and stigma that they're really struggling with it.
0: So are you a supporter of the Missing Persons Week, per se?
1: Look, I think because I've been doing it a long time, you know, sometimes you do get a little bit jaded about the same approaches. And I really feel that we need to animate the lives of the people who are lost rather than using almost mugshot images of them on posters.
0: Right.
1: I think missing persons is a significant public health issue. It's not necessarily a policing lost and found issue. So I think we actually need to look at the drivers of distress that make people go missing rather than the fixation on that kind of pseudo true crime mysticism approach.
0: Yeah, right.
1: I think we can do better, but it has to sit outside of missing persons, and those public health agencies need to understand that they're engaging with missing people, even if they don't know it.
0: Well, Sarah, I've learned a lot this morning chatting with you, and I'm sure plenty of others have as well. Thank you so much for sharing such deep insights with us. Good on you.
1: Awesome to chat.
0: You too. See you now. Professor Sarah Whalens, who's the author of Living in the Liminal Space. Yes, it is National Missing Persons Week this week across Australia. It's 7:26 now.

Here we are in Sydney. It's a beautiful place. And especially this morning, it's going to be a lovely day, you know. Brisk, only about 7 degrees in the city at the moment, but heading for a top of 19 degrees. And sunny, glorious. But the reason I mention how great this city is there are not one but two bands from Sydney doing what they do. Those guys are called Marlophone, and Nintendo Era Hero is the technologically infused name of that song, followed on from Gloomy with I Would. I would, and you would, and you should, and we could, and we will, in fact, be hanging out with the giant organ brain-wise that is Craig Shufton. In just a moment, we're going to be sitting down with the alphabetic book of his music collection, and taking you through the weird and wonderful sounds that can only come from Shufi. So that's on the way in just a second. But before we get to that, some more music, this time from Frankie Rose and Manifest. 27 to 8. How good is a Wednesday? I don't know. I think it's all right, isn't it? I think, is it good? Yeah? Yeah. Yeah, no, it's great. Yeah, I told you it was.

0: That is Frankie Rose and Manifest. Not Democracy Manifest, just Manifest, but we'll take it.
1: Hi, I'm Rupert. I'm the host of Not Punk Enough here at 2SER. I love this station because in a media landscape dominated by soulless AI, divisive content, misinformation, and the reckless pursuit of profit, 2SER stands in complete contrast. It prioritises real human-made art for its own sake, truth in journalism and community. We need it now more than ever.
0: Ah, if I press that button, that should work. But no, it doesn't. That doesn't work. The intro doesn't work. That's... Oh, there we go.

0: you know you're ABC. And the best form of ABCs is the Craig Shufton form of ABCs. There we go. Welcome back, Shufi. Hello.
1: Hey, Robbie. Here we are once again looking at what a mess the alphabet has made of music history. You know, music history, the timeline, genre.
0: Don't be like that. Don't be so negative straight out. It hasn't made a mess. It's made a cornucopia of random beauty. And we are wallowing in it right now. It's like
1: you know what? You're right. You're right. Yeah, you're right.
0: It's a new
1: from the wreckage. We're finding a new beauty. You know, a new aesthetic.
0: Yeah. We're in a hot alphabet soup, and it's just getting hotter, baby.
1: It really is.
0: Yeah, for those who missed the first installment last week, we should just describe. I mean, maybe you can, because I still don't know what it is. Maybe you can describe what this is, what we're doing right now.
1: Yeah, what's happened is that I subjected my entire record collection to alphabetical order by title. So not alphabetical order by artist, but by the title of the record. And that really determines what music we play in this segment. It's really absurd, Robbie. You know, usually when someone appears on a breakfast show like this to play music, it's because they've made some kind of selection. You know, you're listening to hear some kind of taste operating. That's not really the case here. We're just doing what the alphabet says from week to week. And this week, well, we're at the beginning of the alphabet, which as far as for the sake of order means numbers first. Last week we heard a song from a record that began with the number one, and a song from a record that began with the number two. And this week it's the turn of a record called 3+3 by the Isley Brothers.
0: Ah, so they're called the Isley Brothers. See, I've already learned something this morning because I think I've pronounced them in my head and probably out loud, quite potentially on the radio too, over many years, as the Isley Brothers. But that is incorrect, obviously.
1: Me too. Yeah. I'm having a little moment here thinking about all those, you know, perhaps a little self-righteous feeling I have every now and then when I get called Scufton or Shuftan or something like that. I'm like, Jesus, people, get it right. I have been calling the Isley Brothers for a long, long time now. Yeah. It's time to make amends, among other things. Yeah,
0: what do we know about these guys?
1: But you like this group, right?
0: Yeah, well, I do. They're smooth and groovy.
1: Oh, they are smooth and groovy. But actually, the smooth and groovy Isley Brothers that we know is actually the second incarnation of this band. So they were formed, the original trio, that is Ronald, Kelly, and Rudolph Isley, first formed in the 60s. They had a bunch of like soul, hits in a soul style, I guess a little bit early rock and roll. I think they were signed to Motown. Anyway, you can imagine the kind of thing. This album is from 1973, and it's kind of a comeback. They didn't really break up, but there were some fallow years where not much was going on with the Isley Brothers. This record came out and changed everything for them, to the extent that now it's the version of this group that most people think of when they think of the Isley Brothers. And the reason for this big change in sound, and this is my favorite part of this story, Robbie, is that this album saw them joined by three new humans called Ernie Isley, Marvin Isley, and Chris Jasper. You'll notice that the names sound a little familiar. It's because they're the younger siblings of the original trio, whom, according to Ricky Vincent in his fantastic History of Funk Music, the older brothers put through music school so that they could later join the band.
0: Oh, what a good idea. I mean, look, why invest in anything if you're not going to get some return? And
1: that's really investing in your future, isn't it? That's really playing a long game.
0: I reckon, And so what did the younger cats bring to the band?
1: Okay, this is really cool. So they definitely bring a fresh energy. They're a new sound, which is more obviously influenced by stuff that was going on in the 70s, I guess. You can hear the influence of like psychedelic rock music, even folk music, you know, that you hear like acoustic guitars appear in their music, these lovely sort of organ sounds. There's electronics here for the first time. There's programming that is done by Malcolm Cecil and Bob Margoliff, who were the people who programmed the synthesizers on those beautiful Stevie Wonder albums in the 70s, you know, Inner Visions and Songs in the Key of Life and all of that sort of stuff. So yeah, a total revolution in sound. What these younger Isleys bring is, you know, definitely in this song you'll hear the influence of psychedelic rock and especially Jimi Hendrix and the lead guitar sound. What's interesting about that is that this is also kind of self-referential because Jimi Hendrix himself played in an early version of the Isley Brothers band.
0: What?
1: Yeah, I know. It's crazy, isn't it? It's like they're playing with their own history and their own image. It's in a way saying this is a new sound for us for the 70s, but also saying, hey man, we've always been here. You know, we were supporting the career of Jimi Hendrix before he was Jimi Hendrix. Isn't that great?
0: This is so good. Craig Shufton is here. It's the alphabet of music. Here's the Isley Brothers. Dig It. Oh, yes. Oh, yes.
1: Yes.
0: Oh, yes. Yeah. It's 17 to 8.

0: Oh, yeah. I see you, 2SER listener, grooving along in your car with the radio turned up and the smooth, funky sounds of the Isley Brothers flowing through your system.
1: Hell yeah.

All right, after that, if you're wondering who to thank, got a delicious slice of Sonic Wonder.

0: Well, first of all, you've got to thank the Isley Brothers because they did create that wonderful piece of music in 1973 and a track called That Lady. But the other person you've got to thank this morning is Craig Shufton, who has joined you here on 2SER on the airwaves to plug that into your earwaves, you know, into your eardrums, and just to make you go, yeah. Oh, Shufi, I can't hear you. Why can't I hear you? Oh, because I've turned you down.
1: That's strange. I don't know.
0: No, I can hear you. There you are.
1: Thanks, Robbie. I'm a maximalist in most things. I tend to think that more is more, and that's one of the many reasons I love this song. That song is that somebody at some point in the studio was like, that guitar sound, you know, it needs to happen all the time.
0: Yeah.
1: Like you think you've had enough of it, you haven't. No. It's
0: We could do
1: it is the song.
0: We could do just 8 bars of it, or we could just finish off the whole second half of the song just screaming into it. Yes, I agree. Yeah.
1: Yes.
0: Yeah.
1: Yes.
0: That was wonderful. And if you've just joined us on 2SER this morning, then Craig Shufton is with us, as he is on a Wednesday morning, to go through the alphabet of his record collection, which sounds weird, but you get that result. So, yes, thank you.
1: That's what happens.
0: Yeah. What's next?
1: Well, that was from an album called 3 Plus 3, and the next thing on the list is a record called 3 AM Eternal by the KLF. Which, you know, this song was a big, big hit when it was released here in Australia in 1990.
0: Yeah, and it's
1: do you remember?
0: Yeah, well, it's no surprise it was a big hit because this is the band that wrote a book called How to Have a Top 10 Hit or Your Money Back. Seriously. I mean, the story behind KLF is just so fantastic, isn't it? And amazing.
1: It is wild, yeah, absolutely wild. It's true, yeah. They formed as a kind of a hip hop group, almost like a Scottish Beastie Boys in about 1987. They were called the Jams, JAMMS, yeah. And then they did a one off single as the Time Lords, which was an ungodly mashup of the Doctor Who theme and Rock and Roll Part 2 by Gary Glitter, which is the song that gave them a number one hit. And then they wrote a book about how to do it, and I tried to do it because it is a manual, that's what it's called, is the manual. How to Have a Number One Hit the Easy Way. It gives you step-by-step instructions for having a number one hit. I did it. I followed the instructions. I didn't have a number one hit, but I didn't ask for my money back because I couldn't put my hand on my heart and say that I did absolutely everything that they told you to, you know?
0: I mean, what's really interesting about these guys, and I'm terribly disappointed that you didn't have a top 10 hit, but
1: Thank you. It may
0: still happen. You've got your duo Ducks, so there's still a chance for this to happen. But what I love about KLF is that they were actually really committed as not just as musicians, but really as an art collective. I mean, what they were doing was pure artistic statement in lots of ways, and pushing it almost so far that they ended up doing something which created a lot of mental distress to members of the band and others around them. And maybe you should share what happened there.
1: Yeah, I mean, you're right. These guys were pranksters from the very beginning. You know, before the KLF even formed, Bill Drummond's job was to be a music manager. And I've been rereading his fantastic memoir, 45, lately. Just one little story to give you an idea of what a character Bill Drummond is. When he back in the 80s, he was managing two bands from Liverpool, which is where he lived. One of them was the Teardrop Explodes, and the other one was Echo and the Bunnymen. Around this time, so he's, you know, managing the bands, trying to build their careers, you know, following them as their success takes off. Around this time, he met a weird old man in Liverpool who told him that there was a cosmic ley line. You know what a ley line is? Like a like an energy line running through the earth.
0: And we see in especially in the UK, there are all these strange, I mean, Stonehenge is obviously an example of this, but there are these strange structures that sort of pop up all up and down the island.
1: Yes. Yeah. These are things that collect the energy of these ley lines. Anyway, yeah, Drummond learned of the existence of one of these, not just a planetary ley line, but one that ran through the entire galaxy, that made stops on the planet Earth between, wait for it, a remote jungle in New Guinea, a manhole cover in Liverpool, like right outside the Cavern Club where the Beatles used to play, and Reykjavik, Iceland, or a little town just outside of Reykjavik, Iceland. And in order to harness the power of this, ley line, he needed to stand over the manhole cover while his two bands played simultaneously shows in Papua New Guinea and Reykjavik. And And he did his absolute darndest to make this happen. Like, can you imagine, the band getting this tour schedule and they're like, why are we playing
0: No.
1: a jungle in New Guinea before heading off to,
0: Is
1: that's
0: this true? He did
1: Drummond
0: this.
1: needed to hide. Yes, that's true. Yeah. He
0: Wow.
1: failed to get Julian Cope and the Teardrop Explodes to play in New Guinea, but he did stand over the Manhole cover while Echo and the Bunnymen played a show in this tiny little town in Reykjavik,
0: Well, interestingly
1: so that he
0: enough,
1: could
0: you could argue
1: feel the
0: that
1: vibes.
0: Echo and the Bunnymen did probably had a greater career arc than Teardrop
1: Yes.
0: Explodes as well. So, Julian Cope, you should have been there in the jungles, let's face it. But
1: That's what I'm thinking. Yeah. But which is to say, Bill Drummond is a guy with a lot of like esoteric beliefs and a deep personal mythology and lore, which is why he ended up starting a kind of a cult, which I think is probably what you're referring to, right?
0: Well, no, I was referring to the £1 million that they
1: Oh,
0: burnt. They
1: yeah.
0: burnt. They invited all the music journalists to this little island, and said there's going to be this big event going on. And this is at the absolute height of their fame. They were making squillions of
1: Yeah.
0: dollars or pounds, but they brought all the journalists into this space, and there was £1 million in cash sitting in a hole, and they lit it and burnt it in front of all these
1: See, I,
0: journalists.
1: Robbie, I've never been sure whether this was real or not.
0: Oh,
1: Was it really £1 million? It was, yeah.
0: because apparently one of the members of the group had a real kind of psychological breakdown over it, over what they could have done with that
1: Right.
0: £1 million. Like, I mean, anyway, we are running out of
1: Wow.
0: time. We should get into 3 AM Eternal. What's interesting about this is,
1: Let's hear it.
0: despite the fact that they've made so much money, you can't find this on a streaming service very easily, can you?
1: No, because there's about 12 different versions of this song, and this one actually came out before the song was a hit. It's a fantastic remix by the Moody Boys of, 3 AM Eternal by the KLF.
0: Shufi, what a treat it is to have you
1: What a delight, Robbie.
0: in our eardrums, sharing sounds, information, stuff.
1: Myths,
0: Yeah,
1: lore.
0: all of
1: Yeah,
0: that.
1: yeah, yeah,
0: Forming a
1: yeah.
0: whole new religion around 2SER. Great.
1: Why
0: Send
1: not?
0: us
1: Why
0: money
1: not?
0: right now. We'll catch you next
1: Yes.
0: week. Thank you, Craig.
1: Thank you, Robbie.
0: See you, mate.

0: out of LA. That is Josh DaCosta, who describes himself as a do-it-yourself multi-instrumentalist. Well, why not? He's a drummer and producer as well. That one called Tissues from him. I didn't expect to be hearing a song about tissues this morning, but there you are. And it wasn't bad. It wasn't as bad as it could be. Let's face it. In before that, from LA, we popped into Italy and a producer called Giorgio Santacristoforo, who goes by the name of the Tobor Experiment. And I think we could describe that as retrofuturism. You know, I mean, it sounds a little bit like it could have been created in a studio in 1965, but it's not. It's been created in a studio in Italy in present day. The track Low Pass Risotto. Well, he's Italian. Why not? Low Pass Risotto from him. Robbie Buck with you this morning. I'll check the traffic for you in just a second. If you're in the car and there's lots of traffic in front of you, I'll try and fix it for you. That is the power that we have here in community radio. You didn't realise that, but we're going to summon that. I do have to bring you up to date. Dobby, who is going to be in the studio chatting to you, if you've been sitting in the car going, come on, bring me Dobby, bring me now, he is just going to be a little bit later this hour. He's going to be in, so you're just going to have to sit there awkwardly in the car while people walk past going, what are they doing? They're waiting for Dobby on the radio. But that's okay because that's going to be worth it. So that's, a little later on this hour. All right, traffic-wise, where is it?
1: 2SPR traffic.
0: Yeah, if you happen to be in Sutherland at Acacia Road approaching President Avenue, then it's not looking pretty at all. A crash, two-car crash there. One of four northbound lanes is closed. The right turn lane has been closed there. So that is causing a lot of problems at the moment. In Beecroft on the M11 motorway, North Connects, the off-ramp to Pennant Hills Road, there is a car that has decided to break down just there. Oh, the shame of it all. And it would be rather awkward. But yes, that's happened there. So that's causing some serious issues for southbound traffic. Beecroft on the North Connects. At Catherine Field at the Camden Valley Way, just past Raby Road, the B double breakdown there is still there, and it's still causing problems. One of two southbound lanes is closed there. At Sackville, the ferry between Sackville Road and Sackville Ferry Road, the ferry is being maintained. That means it's out of service, which means you can't drive your car on it. Or if you do drive your car on it, there'll be a very angry mechanic saying, get your car off here, we're servicing it. It's not going anywhere. So get your car off the ferry. It's, like I said, it's not going anywhere. Otherwise, there's a bit of road work around the place. But, hopefully not too bad right in front of you right now.

Go on, confess. You were shaking it just a little bit to that track, weren't you? Because it is lovely. Curio Curio is the name of the outfit, and it's fronted by that beautiful voice, who is the actress and singer Luisa Montero, who moved from her hometown of Rio de Janeiro about a decade ago and ended up in Austria, of all places.

places. Although when I say all places, you know, Germany and Austria have a rich sort of connection to the Brazilian diaspora and also the rich Brazilian heritage. You know, Kruder and Dorfmeister relied on a lot of bossa nova, etc. But they're those guys, yeah, with the absolute mainline of sound, and a track called Vem Pra Casa from Curio, Curio. Before that, good old Tricky. He's still around. He's still making music. That one featuring Mitch Sanders is called I'm Yours from Tricky. It's 21 past 8 here on 2SER. You know what? I just love this group, and I love the fact that they don't court fame, or I mean, they court fame, I guess, in their music, but they don't court personal fame. They don't do interviews. There's not glossy fold-out photographs of the group. They're known as a collective, and they just create such wonderful music. I'm talking about Sault, S-A-U-L-T, that is, from the UK. This one's called Protector. You're on 2SER.

I'm not telling you anything new when I say relationships can be hard. You know, they're hard work. I'm not saying that we don't love people around us and you don't have to, I mean, you're not attracted to them and et cetera, but relationships can be a lot of hard work at times. And that includes bands. So when a band has been around as long as those guys, and I'm not calling them old, I'm just calling them well-experienced, you know that there is a great deal of love between them. That is the very fine Sydney band, Smudge, who have been around for more than a few years. And they are still playing. In fact, they are going to be playing next month, I believe the 25th of September. Their only show for this year, but they, as the old saying goes, they're getting the band back together and playing. That is Buddy Love from Smudge from their excellently titled album, You, Me, Car Park, Now. Absolutely. Salt out of the UK before that. What a fantastic collective of musicians and, you know, such extraordinary music that they've created over the last few years. Protector is the name of the track that we heard from Salt. 28 past eight. All right, Dobby with us pretty soon, I do believe, which is going to be pretty cool. But before we get to your feature artist and your excellent feature album, Marshmallow, let's jet from Smudge here in Sydney to New York. Why not? We're off to Brooklyn for a little bit of funk. And, you know, when I say a little bit of funk, I mean a whole lot of funk, because this is not just a funk band. This is a funk orchestra. In fact, this is the Ghost Funk Orchestra. Oh, yeah. You're on 2SER. It's a community radio station.

0: when a funk band is not enough, when you need a funk orchestra, then that's what you get, aren't they great? Ghost Funk Orchestra, and Ocotillo is the name of that one here on 2SER. It's 27 to 9. My name's Robbie Buck. This is the 2SER Breakfast Show. You're doing what you do on a Wednesday morning, and I'm glad that you're doing it with us, which is listening to the radio, which is fantastic. Can I ask you a question this morning? Have you ever thought about the advice that you'd give to your younger self? I bet you have. I mean, this is a kind of, it's a thing that we think about as humans. I think we all do it. But the question for you is, what is the advice that you would give to your younger self? I mean, would you give advice that would change the course of your life at all, for example? Maybe, you know? But then again, if you hadn't gone through the adversity of the pitfalls as, you know, you've grown, then would you be the same person that you are now? Yeah, it's a bit of a mixed up question. The reason I bring it up, though, is because you've been hearing a letter of sorts anyway, just like that here on the radio on 2SER. And that is your feature album. Filipino and Murawari composer, rapper, producer and drummer Dobby. He's the author of that letter. He's the creator of that album. It's a brand new record from him, his second album, and it's called Marshmallow. And, of course, it's the feature record here on 2SER. Dobby, welcome to 2SER Breakfast.
1: Hey, thanks for having me.
0: Do you like marshmallows?
1: Look, I do.
0: Yeah. I've got a marshmallow here, right? Yeah, here it is, right here.
1: Yep.
0: And you can eat it right now. You can have one marshmallow right now. Yeah. But
1: it's tempting.
0: If you wait around 15 minutes, you're going to get two marshmallows.
1: Oh, is that right?
0: Yeah, yeah. You know about this experiment, don't you?
1: Yes, yeah. I have heard of it.
0: Yeah.
1: It's from the 70s, Stanford University marshmallow experiment.
0: Yeah.
1: You know, flawed in its practice because they were just the kids of the scientists themselves. But yeah, it speaks to a lot of willpower, right?
0: What attracted you to that experiment, and why is it wrapped up in this album and your letter to your younger self?
1: Yeah, you know, like there were a few things that really caught my attention in the, you know, 7 years from the start of when I started this album, and willpower just kept kind of, you know, sticking into the back of my mind, and it was something I was thinking about, and it made me realize that there is something that I never set out to finish when I was a kid. There's these like little regret. I feel like everyone's got something that they, you know, they wish they finished, or they wish they, if they had more time, they would have done this back in their past self. And I had that regret. And in particular for me, it was an album that I made, like this full on 15 track album. And then I just kind of quit it, you know, and
0: why? Why did you quit it?
1: A lot of self-criticism and doubt, you know, and fear. And as a 15-year-old, you wonder like, well, what is the pathway for a musician? Because you just keep getting told from person to person, how are you going to make money from this? Or, you know, like you're not that type of, you know, you're trying to be someone else. And so I was discouraged from, I guess, putting it out. And I needed to think about, you know, other careers that have means of money and paying rent.
0: Yeah.
1: Yeah.
0: So when you went back and listened to that younger Dobby, what did you hear? What did you find?
1: I find a lot of joy, and I find a lot of innocence, and also wannabe, you know, like I can hear so many artists that he was trying to be. I hear Lil Wayne. I hear Snoop Dogg, Missy Elliott a lot. Scribe. You remember Scribe? Yeah, all of these people, and he's trying to find himself. So it's interesting, you know. You learn a lot about yourself now when you look back into the past self.
0: The other aspect about the young Dobby that you explore on this record is the resilience that you had to summon as a musician, but also as a human being. I mean, school is a really tough place to be, right? Mm. And you weave some of those experiences through this record, and that is, yep. You know, people were making fun of you. What was that like to explore some of that?
1: Yeah, based on a true story. And it was interesting because it was one of the first times I tried to, I guess, wear this idea of being a rapper, someone I've, you know, wanted to be for, you know, my whole life. And when I just completely screwed up, forgot the lyrics, I choked, everyone laughed at me, that type of experience. Although so, you know, seemingly not really, you know, non-eventful, it stuck with me, and that's the type of thing that kind of makes me go, well, what would I do if I actually, you know, where would I be if I did get that performance and blah, blah, blah. So I started from there. And that was the reason that he destroyed every single album back in 2009. And so me in the current sense, it's my job to go back in time to save that album before he destroys it. And that's exactly what you're hearing happen throughout this album.
0: Yeah. And you're actually hearing a young, your voice
1: Yo,
0: from,
1: yep.
0: from those times too.
1: Yeah. Yeah. So I sampled that young kid too.
0: Yeah. Yeah. Which is great. Let's take a little listen to the title track from Marshmello from you, Dobby. What do you want to tell us about this track?
1: It's a funky track, and it's also it features my jazz teachers from 2009, The Vampires. Shout out Wollongong.

0: Oh, so good.
1: That is Dobby and the title track from your feature album this week on 2SER, Marshmallow. And the man behind that music, the extraordinarily talented Dobby, is with us this morning here on 2SER Breakfast. Wow. It's just, there's so much going on in that.
2: There's so much happening.
1: So much storytelling. I mean, it's like a Christopher Nolan film where you're going backwards and forwards in time as well, which is just fantastic, and playing with all that. And you're mentioning the CD player, which you have just plonked down in front of me. Mm-hmm. So you actually still listen to CDs as you're walking around?
2: Yeah, well, in this process of making the album, I've been back to CDs, you know. It's been nice because I'm like, oh, well, you know, I've got this Outkast CD or this Nas or Jurassic 5 CD, so it's kind of fun, you know, you clip it to your pants.
1: Yeah. You know, I'm old enough to remember having Walkmans that had cassettes, you know, and I used to get around. And then the portable CD players came out, and I thought, this is fantastic. But the early iterations, unfortunately, they would skip really badly. So
2: yes.
1: I'm sure yours is a lot better than that, which is nice. Hey, tell me a little bit about the way that you put your music together. Because you're a sort of formally trained musician, you're a drummer, you're a producer, you're a rapper, you're a lot of these different things. And I wonder how you weave all of those elements together and what we just heard there. I mean, it's there's a lot going on. So how do you go about sort of creating what you do?
2: Yeah, thank you. I mean, it's the story, you know, like in particular this song, I'm trying to pull off this magic trick of telling this time travel story. Old Dobby meets younger Ryan, for clarity, back at his old high school in 2009. And so I had to think about that world, you know, who were the people there? And, you know, thankfully I'm still friends with all of those people who were in the track. So they're my actual schoolmates, you know, those teachers are my teachers. So I just messaged everyone on Facebook and I said, hey, do you want to be part of the album? Do you want to be part of the album? I need you to say this 5 times and I'll choose and pick apart the best. And it's the same method, I guess, and discipline that I had for Wurrungu River Story, the previous album, about the sound design and, you know, the people talking and carrying the narrative and how it speaks to the rest of the album. This is the same. There's no difference, you know. So I did talk to my friends and, you know, my 12-year-old self, my teachers, even the sample, right, like the vampires, that is part of the time travel. So musically and, you know, dialogue wise, there's a lot happening to be able to serve this idea of time travel in the music.
1: And take us into your approach to the rhythm of the spoken word and voice. I mean, you've got a very funky kind of foundation sound to what you do. And obviously being a drummer is a big part of that. But then that connection, and this is obviously at the heart of hip hop too, but that connection to rapping and the way the voice works, what's your philosophy around that?
2: Yeah. I mean, you know, I think it's everything, you know, there's a difference between when you hear a speech and it goes on and then someone rapping in front of you, you're just naturally more attuned to there's something that happens in your brain. You almost expect what's about to be said, whether it's the rhyme, whether it's the rhythm. There's something about how we cling on to, you know, and create entrainment from the rhythm of the word. So, I mean, rap is everything. I think it's more than we realize. It's part of change making. It's part of policy. It's part of education. And it is part of storytelling. And so I'm very honored to be able, you know, once again and every day, to be this wonderful, you know, to be a guest in this wonderful culture. Yeah.
1: What did your old school friends think about being a part of your record?
2: Oh, I hope they had a great time. It was really funny. Like, you would have heard there, my friend Alexi, hey, man, that's my bike. But he's like a budding voice actor because he did, hey, man, that's my bike. It's just like all the different emphasis. Oh, hilarious. We had a great time.
1: And how do you go about performing all of this stuff? How do you take that into a live space?
2: Look, that's my problem to figure out now. In particular, those who've listened to the album Lessons, you know, the centerpiece of the album, the center track, that is the rap battle, the confrontation between, you know, younger me and older me. So I've had many different options of how to do that. You know, do I go Tupac, holograms Coachella style, but I don't have the money for that? Or is it, you know, a spotlight on the stage? Or do I get someone else to play younger me? I used to have my nephew in mind for playing the younger me, but now he's taller than me. So I'd have to
1: how
2: be
1: dare
2: younger
1: he?
2: Me. Yeah, exactly. Yeah. Why? How dare he grow?
1: And speaking of listening, you had a listening party for this album just recently.
2: Yep.
1: What did you do?
2: Yeah, well, to keep up with the theme, I had everyone listen on CD players, kind of as Nolan intended for the Odyssey.
1: Yeah.
2: I
1: loved it when Odysseus pulled out the CD player.
2: Yeah,
1: it was excellent.
2: Just as he intended. But you know what? Like, even though it was a logistical nightmare trying to find all of these CD players and headphones and stuff and account for people who might not bring their headphones, whatever, we made it work. I couldn't believe it. Like everyone, we all pressed play at the same time and people listened, you know, to their own headphones. I wasn't listening to anything. I was just in the silence.
1: Yeah. And watching their responses. Yeah?
2: Yeah. I don't know if it was hell or heaven, but it felt very meaningful.
1: Yeah.
2: Yeah.
1: If you've just joined us this morning, Dobby is my guest. He is your feature artist this week on 2SER. His second album is called Marshmallow. It is terrific. Thanks for dropping by this morning to 2SER. Dobby, congratulations on the record. It's really, really, really good. We're going to take a little listen to a collaboration that, and there's quite a few collaborations on this album, not just the folk that you went to school with and your old school teachers and stuff, but a whole bunch of others. But this one features a very well-known Sydney singer-songwriter, Josh Pike. It's called Sabotage. What happened here?
2: Oh, I mean, you know, it's wonderful to call him a friend. And I have been a big fan of Josh Pike for a long time. And again, you know, there's no accident why he's part of it. It's also, he's a big part of the reason I got into music in the first place, someone I studied in high school as well. So, you know, again, it's that bringing back. It's the coming back to that time. And Josh Pike meant a lot of sense for me.
1: All right, let's take a listen to Sabotage featuring Josh Pike from Dobby. Hey, Dobby, thank you.
2: Thank you. Thanks for having me.

That is Dobby from your feature record this week, Marshmallow. And that one, Sabotage, which features Josh Pike in there as well. And thanks to Dobby himself for dropping by the studios this morning to share all those terrific insights about his wonderful album and about his life and about his younger self and about his time travel and about all and his CD players and all those sorts of things. There are a couple of CDs up for grabs. For 2SER members, by the way. So if you want to go to the 2SER webpage and have a little look there and put your name down, then that is a fantastic way to go and the CD could be yours. Robbie Buck with you this morning here on 2SER. We've got the news coming up very, very soon, so stick around for that. But before we get to that, I think it's only fair and fitting that we jump over the ditch just for a little bit to New Zealand. This is a group called Living Perfection and a track called Steel and Soul here on 2SER.

out of New Zealand. That is Living Perfection, which is how you're living your life this morning here on 2SER, I'm sure. And that track called Steel and Soul. Also, very much like your good self. I'm out of here for this morning. Cody is up next with the Daily. Hang about for that. Tina is in for breakfast tomorrow morning on 2SER. Have a wonderful Wednesday. It looks like it's going to be a glorious day across the city, so enjoy it, won't you? Yeah, and I'll catch you next time. See ya.

Welcome, welcome, welcome to the Wednesday Daily. My name is Cody, and a big thank you to the rambunctious Robbie Buck, that's what I'm calling him this week, for another great breakfast show. How cool was that to have his chat with Dobby on earlier? What a cool couple of dudes. It's a tough act to follow, I can tell you that much, but I hope you'll keep following me in a non-creepy way for the next 3 or so hours, because I've got a lot of stuff to talk about. As it so happens, Pendulum is returning to Forest Lodge this weekend for another round of contemporary art. I'll be talking to a couple of the excellent minds behind it in the first hour of the show. We're also going to be looking at Homelessness Week and how refugees can experience elevated levels of homelessness and housing insecurity in our country. That'll be later on in a couple of hours' time. On top of all that, we're also hoping to talk about a new music residency program happening over in Western Sydney. And as always, we're going to be doing the local sport with Marco, where we break down all the happenings in the NPL soccer and the New South Wales Cup and all that good stuff. And if we have time, we're also going to have another edition of Lost and Found. That's that very, very fresh and new segment where we take a look at various pieces of lost media. So those movies and books and TV shows and so forth that were once accessible and viewable and readable, but for whatever reason, you just can't find anymore, or you can't find them in their complete forms anyway. That's all later on in the show. For now, though, it's time for some more music here. This little track here is by Luluk. This is No One Else's Pen. Listen to The Daily.

0: my career advisor told my whole year that like everyone in this room should be getting like a 98er. A few of us did, but not everyone did. It just, I don't know.
1: Like, I feel like I'm really hard on myself, and that's just me. But I mean, there's been a few times where I've had to go to counselors, and it's been like that. Like, I've been there, and
2: I see my brother in his room doing equations that I've never seen before. So I feel like I don't know enough to be able to do the homework and do the classes.
3: In my mind, I go, yeah, I've studied heaps for this, I've got this. But then I sit down and I just get mind blanks and stuff.
0: Like, if you can't see the pressure, then you can't really help it. I feel like that was my case. Like, no one really knew how much pressure I was putting myself.

Oh, wow. That was awesome, wasn't it? That was, of course, Hard to Be Moved by Eddie Current's Suppression Ring, one of our numerous favourites here at the station. But maybe you'll get some new musical favourites soon, because if you'd like to check out some new and exciting art over the next few Saturdays, then you're in luck. Pendulum is the latest edition of, I guess, an evolving contemporary arts series that's presented by

0: the radio station, so we're all about that here. To tell us all about Pendulum, I'm now joined by Bahram and Anwin from the Pendulum event series. Good morning, guys.
1: Yeah, thank you for having us. Yeah.
2: Good morning.
0: It's great to have you here. So for any 2SER listeners who might be coming across Pendulum for the first time, what is the series all about and how would you say it's evolved over time?
1: Yeah, so like Pendulum started in 2018. So we tried to do our first event around 2018, 2019. And before we could have the first event, it went into the pandemic. So we had to like postpone the event. We all went our separate ways, took a little bit of a break during that time. But since then, we had our first event in 2025 last year, and that was in winter. We had it at PACT, and that's where I met Anwin.
2: Hey.
1: And that was the very first time we met Anwin. And from then on, Anwin has been part of the Pendulum series. We've done another one in the summer of this year at Subbase Platypus in North Sydney. And this time around, we're coming in for a series of events, right? So we're doing three different shows as part of a little festival. And it's the first time we're doing something like a festival.
0: Mm. Yeah. It's a pretty big stuff here, it sounds like.
2: Yeah, it's amazing. It's been such a joy to work with Bahram and with Mind, because Mind, who are sort of like the sponsors of these events, it just means so much because, I mean, we're seeing it with Lazy Thinking, we're seeing it with Mosh Pit, we're seeing it with Divine Playhouse. Like, it's such a deep shame that so many venues are not being supported by the government. So to have this, like, philanthropist group full of psychologists, mainly,
1: yes,
2: like, to have them back us and, like, back local and emerging artists, like, it means so, so much when, like, so many of us are struggling to now be able to get into venues, you know?
1: Mm-hmm.
0: Yeah, it's expensive and, like you said, there's things being shut down for reasons, and it's just, yeah. So you did mention the Mind initiative there a little bit. So, of course, they're dedicated to supporting mental well-being through initiatives such as this one. So can you dig into that a bit more and how Pendulum hopes to bring that mission to life?
1: Yeah, so Mind initiative is actually formed by like a group of young doctors, and the CEO is Nadisha, and they are artists as well. So they play in a band. And they are in psychology and they have a really keen focus on mental health. So with a lot of their initiatives, they want to bring good mental health hygiene and good mental health practices to like local and grassroots communities. So one of the communities, at least with these events, is the art community, right? And they believe that, and we all believe that art is a really important tool for like mental health, for expression. And that's why they're trying to do these platforms, especially because there's lesser platforms nowadays. So they're trying to make sure that we continue supporting art locally. And that's what Mind's sort of vision is with this program.
0: Awesome. And of course, you've got 39 different artists that have rocked up to this and are contributing.
1: Yeah.
0: How does a program that's this diverse actually come into fruition? Like, how do you get people all together? And it's just,
1: it's tough. Like,
2: but it's amazing.
1: It is amazing. It started out with a lot of like relationships we had with artists in the past, and then slowly building out the program to make sure that, you know, we have a certain level of excellence with the program, and then reaching out to artists on socials, in person, physical, like reaching out to artists, friends, and then just curating the program based on what we like for each of the programs, right? So, for example, on the 8th, we try to have a focus on more works of resistance. We've got First Nations artists on the 8th. We've got Palestinian artists. A lot of important social topics on that first show. And it's also supported by like some amazing music acts. You've got artists like Elizabeth Jiglin, who plays like toy pianos. It's so interesting. It's
2: so
1: fun.
2: So cool.
1: A lot of composers, a lot of electronic music. So it starts with like on the ground level, reaching out to people in person, asking them if they're interested to be a part of the program.
2: I also think I love, and this is why I was so like amazed by that first event at PACT, because I work at PACT as a technician. Because I think when you have these events that are multidisciplinary and you've got all these different art forms coming together, what you realise is that it creates like a new almost artwork in of itself. Like, because the music responds to the sculptures that are there. You look at the artworks and you're informed by the, you know, the electronic sounds that are playing. So it completely like transforms how you even see the art itself. Like, it just all layers up together. So it's amazing. Like, I love the experience it is for these events.
0: It sounds sick. And I love all that representation of different issues. And that idea of all these things kind of connecting and interacting, and one affects the other and creates something new.
2: Yeah, exactly.

0: So yeah, if people do decide to walk through the doors over the next couple of weekends, mm-hmm. what can they expect?
1: Well, we're going to have live music.
2: Yeah.
1: You know, there's going to be sculpture. There's going to be prints at all the different shows. And on the 29th, we have a little festival screening for films. Mm-hmm. So we've got a little film program just on the 29th. So that's something special for the last date. We've got food as well. We've got some amazing food. Shout out to Food Lab. We've reached out to them. We try to get some food vendors there and support
0: Shout out to Food Lab.
1: Yeah. So we've tried to reach out to different vendors for the day. We're making our food announcement today, actually, for one of the vendors that's on the 8th. So there's going to be food. There's going to be drink, music, incredible communities. And, like, you know, come through, chat with the artists, you know, bring some friends. I think it's a good vibe. Yeah.
0: Awesome. Awesome. And we'll just get the one last quick plug in. Where's it happening? Where can people buy tickets? All that good stuff.
2: So we'll be Pendulum on the 8th, the 15th and 29th. We'll be at Naughty Studios in Forest Lodge. You can buy tickets via our Instagram. That's Pendulum_Theatre, T-H-E-T-A. We're on Humanitics. You also can rock up on the door. We'll be selling door tickets. Welcome to all. Welcome for everyone.
1: Yeah, and we start at 4:30 and we'll go up till like 9:30, 10 p.m. Yeah.
0: Awesome, awesome. Well, Param, Amwin, thank you so much for joining me this morning.
2: Thank you for having us. It's been great.
0: That was, of course, Baram and Amwin from Pendulum talking all about this latest edition of this contemporary art series. And you'll be able to find all those details on our website after the show, or just Google them or something. It's a sick event. Go see it. Go experience it. It sounds awesome. 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Still to come, of course, we've got the sports segment with Marco, and we're also going to be talking about refugees and homelessness week, and so, so much more. It's just a truly stacked show. In the meantime, though, here's some more noise and stuff.
3: 2SER acknowledges the custodians of the Gadigal and Darug lands from which we broadcast.

yeah. And if you couldn't tell by the noises that were just happening then, that was the song Tally by Body Type off the album Tally. Speaking of tallies, though, what an awesome segue. We're about to do the sports thing, which is going to involve tallies and things. So it's time to bring on Weird Al.

0: Yeah, that's right. Sports event, once again, a little earlier this week, but nonetheless, it's going to be filled with some awesome stuff all about the local NPL soccer and, of course, the New South Wales Cup. But I'm just one person. I cannot do this on my own, so I need someone with a bit more knowledge about the subject. So live in the studio, once again, I have the wonderful Mr. Marco. Good morning, mate.
1: Thank you for welcoming me, Cody, again.
0: You're...
1: And good morning to you too.
0: No worries, mate, no worries. So, of course, we just had round 26 of the NPL has been and gone. I gotta ask you, mate, what's the shocking games of the last weekend?
1: You know Sydney FC?
0: Oh, yes, yes. So if people have tuned in just for the first time, we kind of ragged on Sydney FC because they've been very inconsistent. So, Marco, do tell us how they went.
1: Not good. Oh. Not good. No, another bummer, mate. 4-2 away from home against Blacktown. Second time losing to them this year. However, still in finals contention somehow, and the other teams are creeping up. Rochdale's catching up. The other teams, New South Wales, NSW Spirits catching up. All the other teams are catching up, mate. Oh, this is getting ropey. Very, very ropey.
0: Very, very ropey. So, yeah, they 4-2.
1: Yeah.
0: They lost away from home against Blacktown. So, they've got to be still sixth, though.
1: Yeah. Even though it was 1-1 at half time, to be honest with you, Cody, they just, I don't know. Somehow, they scored first. They were winning 2-1 in the second half. 68th minute, they were winning 2-1. And then Blacktown, for some reason, just scored 3 straight goals towards, like, near full time to win this game. Can't they defend, at least?
0: So basically, it kind of fallen apart in the final few minutes of the game and just got thumped.
1: Oh, and collapsed, yeah. And it ends up a disaster. What's even worse, I'll tell you a stat, is that Blacktown is 10th, right? And they're right near them. But they've got a positive goal difference. So there could be trouble going around there too.
0: Oh dear, oh dear. So what's the rest of the ladder, or the tally, if you will?
1: Well, if we look at the ladder, Sydney FC is still 6th at the moment. Well, Blacktown, I said, is 10th. And while the other teams are catching up, like Manly's catching up, you got the SD Raiders who got promoted from NPL 2 to NPL 1, a mid-table. So it looks like they're going to survive. The rivals of Sydney FC, Wanderers, are below them, 7th. This is turmoil a little bit, and it's a bit messy. However, the bottom is still open there. As I've been saying, it's still an open book, but I think RPL or Manconi or Sydney United will be 58, will just probably win the top 3 out of those teams, and the rest are falling apart. So this is crazy, mate.
0: All right. And if people want to see the craziness unfold, where can they watch the NPL?
1: You can go watch it on the Dribble app or the mensnpl.com website.
0: Awesome, awesome. And moving on now to the wonderful happenings of the New South Wales Cup. Of course, the league that would be. What are we talking about this week? What's happened?
1: Remember Bears?
0: Oh,
1: Bears.
0: Remember the Bears, of course. The Bears. You're welcome, Nelson, wherever you are. All right, do tell us, mate, what's happening with the Bears last week?
1: Okay, well, the Bears played against my team, Newcastle. Good win for them, 34-16 in Newcastle, which was Newcastle's not, it was supposed to be their home ground, but I don't know why the Bears played in Newcastle this week, but okay. I would say the Bears are getting good, and they're still second, which is good. Penrith won again, so that's still first. Newcastle's still third, even though they lost to the Bears. But there is positive signs we can say that the Bears are getting closer and closer. And I reckon between first to fourth, as we know, Penrith to the Jets might win. But you never know. It's still an open book. What's funny is that Manly is getting close to Melbourne, and they had a bye this week. So Melbourne lost to the Bulldogs. So we'll wait and see what happens. It's still another 3 to 4 games. Could be anyone's game, and we'll go from there. But the Bears were just too good against Newcastle, unfortunately. 34-16 at full time. At half time, it was 16-4 to the Bears, and they steamrolled them.
0: They just walloped them.
1: Yep.
0: Sent them packing.
1: Yep, set them back their bags from Newcastle, mate.
0: Exactly, exactly. They slayed the Knights, you might say.
1: Mm-hmm.
0: And if people want to watch all the shenanigans of the wonderful North Sydney Bears and the Newcastle Knights and all the other favourites, where can they do that?
1: You can go to the nrl.com/ladder or the nrl.com/draw website or the Bar TV website.
0: Awesome, awesome. Well, Marco, thank you for bringing us all the latest once again.
1: You're welcome, Koo, and thank you for having me again on the show.
0: Yeah, very welcome. We'll catch you next time.
1: You're welcome.
0: That was, of course, the wonderful producer, Marco, giving us the breakdown of all the happenings with the local sports. So that's the New South Wales Cup in the Rugby League and, of course, the NPL soccer there. So some real good, interesting happenings there. You know, we continue to dog on Sydney FC. I mean, we say it in jest mostly, but please get it together, guys. And, of course, but the New South Wales Cup's looking really, really interesting. Just, yeah, it's very dynamic and it's anybody's game, really. Any of the teams could get up into the finals there. Time now for some more noise from other stuff from the Butthole Surfers with Venus. Noise from your butthole, Surfers. How about that? This is Venus off the album Up to the Astronaut. Listen to The Daily.

0: because I'm Jesus Christ. And it's probably due to the rise.
1: To the rise. To the rise. To the rise. To the rise. To the rise. To the rise.

Ooh, yeah. Superboy there by Nerosta Steele off the album My Skyscraper. What an awesome day it's been so far, and it's going to get even better because we're going to be talking about homelessness week and the plight of refugees that are experiencing rough sleeping. And as well as that, we're going to be talking about a new initiative by Parramatta Council, this new music residency for up-and-coming artists. That's going to be coming up also later on after 10 o'clock. News is coming up very, very shortly, though. In the meantime, here's a bit of megafauna. This is Kiss the Sky.